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9: Alabama 14, South Carolina 3 after that field goal for the Gamecocks. Still 10:52 remaining here in the second quarter. Across the Conference is presented by Hellman's. When it's time for football, it is time to make the call for rich, creamy Hellman's mayonnaise. Well, the numbers 1 and 2 teams in the country in the polls did well earlier today. Number 1, Texas, picked up a 20-17 win at Tennessee. And then it was number 2, Georgia, all over Oklahoma, 41-13, the final score from Sanford Stadium in Athens. Before we go any further, let's pause 10 seconds for station identification. 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
11: Going back to that last drive, we'd been told that Bakari Swain would appear offensively, and I mistakenly said that that's who it was on those two plays. Instead, it was actually Isaiah Augusta, the 6-foot, 215-pound senior, who's a transfer from Colorado, who was in. Didn't really get much done on those two plays, but to clarify, it was Augusta who was there, not Bakari Swain, on those last two offensive plays for South Carolina, preceding the field goal that's made it now 14-3. Kickoff will be short, and a fair catch called for and made by Rico Scott at about the 9-yard line for the Crimson Tide. So Bama will get it first and 10 up at the 25-yard line.
12: Well, the Alabama defense responded as you needed them to. Gave up the long third down conversion with Lenore Sellers using his legs, but then forced the field goal. So now, this Alabama offense will have another opportunity. See if they can keep this thing going.
11: Crimson Tide will operate under center. They'll go old school here with Jay Lindsey in at fullback. And I believe that's Daniel Hill, who is dotting the I. Say that very often. Straight handoff, Hill left side. He stumbled trying to get back to the line of scrimmage. And actually, it was E.J. Crowell who tripped up getting to the line of scrimmage. May have been a half yard shy of it. And it'll be second and 11 officially for the Crimson Tide.
12: Yeah, Turf Monster got him right there. That would have been a nice gain on the left side of the line of scrimmage. Instead, he started leaning forward a little bit too much.
11: Crowell checks out. Kevin Riley will come in to replace him for the Crimson Tide. Fresh set of receivers as well. Scott going wide right. You got Lottie Brooks in the slot, I believe, and R.C. Dubb wide to the near side. Now he'll go in motion. He'll go around the back of the backfield. Play action to him. They check it down to Kevin Riley, trying to make a man miss and stretches forward to about the 30-yard line. That's a nice four-yard game, but we're greedy. We saw how much turf there was had he been able to break a couple of tackles.
12: Carolina recognized it late, but recovered well. Jackson Lloyd actually knocked two defenders out of the way, allowing for that five-yard game.
11: Bama one of two on third downs. They got a third and five right here. Two wideouts right. With the tight end split left, they've got two to the near side as well. And a single setback to the right of Keelan Russell, the quarterback. From the shotgun, he will take his time. He looks to the sideline. Changes the play. Now five on the play clock. Snaps it at four. Russell with time. Rolls to his left. Now he wants to tuck it. He'll run. He'll get a first down and he'll fight forward up to the 39-yard line. He knew he couldn't slide Tyler and get the first down. So he fought his way forward for 10. And Bama with a bank first. First down moves the sticks.
12: Yeah, the Gamecock safety stepped up there. So Keelan Russell was not going to easily get that first down. Had to make a move right at the sticks, as you mentioned, and had to take the shot. But leaned forward and got enough to move the chains once again.
11: From the 39 now, first and 10, Bama. Their own 39. Tight ends to the right side and two wide outs to the left. They'll send RC Dub in motion. Play action, rolling, looking. They'll swing it out to number one. Flag's going to come in. Bama for a hold in all likelihood. And let's see what they call. Maybe it's going to be on South Carolina. Dylan Stewart. I'm so glad that I was wrong.
12: There's a shot to the head. So Dylan Stewart comes off the edge and got in Keelan Russell's face and just delivered a high lick, and that's an automatic flag.
11: So that is indeed what the call will be. And so tack on the yardage to the end of the game. And the poise again of the young quarterback getting it out of his hands in a hurry. But to a playmaker like Ryan Coleman-Williams. Brooks will come in motion to the left side, joining Ryan and Rico. Hand off left side, trying to cut it up, but nowhere to go. Kevin Riley, he may have lost a yard on the play, but there was nothing on that left side. Derujae is able to make the stop along with the linebacker, the defensive tackle, Jordan Thomas.
12: Yeah, a lot of times on those outside zone plays, the defense will over-pursue or allow some sort of cutback lane along the way. Kevin Riley kept looking for it, but it never developed.
11: Daniel Hill in the backfield behind the quarterback, Keelan Russell, who operates from the pistol with two wideouts each side. Now Edwards will come in tight to the left. Snap to Russell, looking, plenty of time, clean pocket, all day, looking, firing down the seam, has a man, Williams makes the catch, guys chase him, they won't get him, or will they? No! Touchdown, Alabama, Ryan Coleman Williams! Yes, he's got speed, but he's developed the strength that allowed him to find the end zone, 42 yards, and Bama adds to its lead.
12: Well, that's a heck of a way to respond there. A couple of key third down conversions by Keelan Russell. And then the protection has just been incredible all afternoon. We talked about having to loosen this Carolina defense up to run in order to run the football. We're sprinkling in just enough run to keep them honest. But, man, most of the damage has come through the air.
11: Talty on to try the extra point. It's up. It is good. And Alabama answers 21-3. 7:22 to go here in quarter number two. Your Bromberg scoring drive recap. Six plays, 75 yards, 3.5 minutes off the game clock. And again, Bama finds the end zone. The Tide's on top, 21-3, when we return on the Crimson Tide Sports Network from Learfield.
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9: .722 remaining in this second quarter. Crimson Tide 21 and South Carolina 3. 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Mosley and Eddie Lacy. C.J. and Eddie will be signing autographs on Saturday, October 10th at the Paul W. Bryant Museum. Please follow the Bryant Museum and A Club on social media for updates on signing times. Fans will receive a free autograph card and personal items can be signed for just $20. 7:22 remaining in this second quarter, and Tyler's seeing great balance right now by this Alabama offense.
12: Yeah, I mean, I honestly thought before you just showed the numbers that Alabama would have been probably have doubled up the number of pass attempts versus run, but you mentioned it, 10 passes, 9 runs, keeping that good balance that you want. We haven't hit on many of these run plays, but it's important to stay balanced and pick up those 2 and 3 yards. We have seen over the last couple of weeks, they eventually turn into 8, 9, 30-yard runs.
9: Crimson Tide on to kickoff. As usual, it will be Morgan Quinn to handle that responsibility. Well, Holman hoping for a chance to return one, but Quinn has not given him a chance yet. 3 kicks through the back of the end zone. Do I hear 4? Yes, I do. Again, that is a piece of Alabama's game this year that is not to be overlooked, Tyler Watts. That's a heck of an effort, and now Crimson Tide really able to rely on special teams to be very solid for them.
12: Yeah, you give up an opportunity for an explosive play when you kick it out of the back of the end zone. So that's, you know, defense know that they're going to start at the 25-yard line and kind of mentally get prepared. And this Alabama defense needs to respond. They've given up 3 drives so far, only given up 3 points, but still, another 3 and out would be great right here.
15: Nick Harbor, a dangerous weapon for South Carolina. He has split wide to the right side of the formation. That's the near side. They'll roll the pocket here. They'll swing it to him, but he was falling as the throw was a tad low, and he made the catch but could not do anything after the fact but fall to the turf. He gets to the 31. It'll be 2nd down and 4 from there. Harbor again to the near side. 2 wide outs to the left. They'll run it up the gut and spinning forward for 1 yard, maybe 2 at the most, before Edric Hill brings him down, was Matt Fuller.
12: So 3rd and 2 here for this Alabama defense. Should Carolina choose to run the football, you know that it's going to be tough for them to convert this. And they're going to spread us out. Nobody in the backfield with Sellers.
15: Gamecocks 1 of 5 on 3rd downs. They got that 1st down with Sellers running for the needed yardage before. Now he will bring back to the backfield Fuller. He'll shift to the left side of his QB. Snap to Sellers. Quarterback draw. He is going to fight, and he's going to get close, but I don't know if he got there. I think he did on 2nd effort, maybe by as much as 2 yards, but initially it didn't look good for the Gamecocks to extend that drive.
12: Yonzé Pierre was lined up in kind of a spy, just roaming around the middle, he and Caleb Woodson, and they both had an opportunity to knock Sellers short of the yard to gain, but number 16 for the Gamecocks was able to make both of them miss.
11: So Sellers with his legs extending the drive, first and 10, South Carolina, 5:48 and ticking, time left, second quarter with Bama on top, 21-3. Sellers looking to throw, rolls to his right. A pump fake, and now he'll tuck it and run as he gets shoved out of bounds by Pierre. It'll be a gain of a yard, maybe two, depending on where they spot him, near the South Carolina sideline, which is the near boundary.
12: And for the most part, these Carolina wide receivers have not been able to get in open space against the Alabama secondary. Sellers has had to pull it down and try to attempt a run on multiple occasions, and now this Alabama defensive front is still learning how to try to get him down to the ground.
11: Line of scrimmage, the 38 for the Gamecocks, their own 38. Sellers throws behind the intended receiver, who slipped down around the 45-yard line. That was DJ Black, who could put on the brakes and maintain his footing.
12: Well, he had to get rid of the football quick, too, because Red Morgan was coming hard off of the edge and forced that throw pretty quick in the route, and it went errant, fortunately. So another third and long situation. Now another opportunity for Alabama to get off the field.
11: Line of scrimmage just shy of their own 38. They've got to get to their own 47. Sellers with two wideouts left, three right, looks left, fires that way, high and incomplete. And the Gamecocks will have to punt it away. Mazio Bennett was there, but he would have needed a ladder and a tall one at that to have a chance. That one was way over his head.
12: Just like last week versus Mississippi State, he goes through spells where he is extremely inconsistent with his accuracy. And I tell you what, Yonzé Pierre needs credit for that because he applied a bull rush and didn't allow Sellers to step into that throw. And I think that's what caused it to sail high on him.
11: Mason Love on to punt, standing inside his own 25, awaiting the snap as Ryan Coleman-Williams stands back near his own 20, awaiting the kick. High spiraling kick, fair catch called for, and a flag came in before R.C. Dub made that catch. We'll see what they go with.
12: Side judge's hat came off, which normally means a gunner went out of bounds.
16: On his own, kicking team, number one. The 5-yard penalty will be enforced from the dead ball spot. First down, Alabama.
11: I think that's the second time they've been called for that. Regardless, it'll give Bama good starting field position across their own 20-yard line when we come back. 4:51 to play before the half. Alabama 21, South Carolina 3. Glad you're with us here on the Crimson Tide Sports Network from Learfield.
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9: Alabama 21, South Carolina 3 with 4:51 to go in the second quarter. Second quarter recap is presented by Jax, proud supporter of Alabama football. Crimson Tide led 14-0 at the end of the first quarter, and then in this second quarter, we've seen Malik Orson with a 34-yard field goal for the Gamecocks. Meanwhile, Keelan Russell with his third touchdown pass of the game, a 42-yard strike to Ryan Coleman-Williams, RCW, with two touchdowns today for the Crimson Tide. Damian Square is our Cooks Pest Control sideline reporter. Cooks Pest Control, call Cooks to score superior protection from pest and termites. D-Square is seeing some really good things from this Crimson Tide defense.
20: And they're playing some really good football, and there's really, really good weather. The defense is playing on track. They're putting Lenoris in third and long situation, and that's not his specialty. He's a guy that want to operate in third and four and third and five because he has a lot of run options on the South Carolina team. But whenever the defense can put this guy in third and long, I like our options. 12, like I said, every week is growing up in front of our eyes. Hopefully he can put another one in the end zone right now before the half.
11: Alabama first and 10 from their own 22-yard line. E.J. Crowell, the single setback behind his quarterback, Keelan Russell. Play action. Keelan will scramble to his left. He's got a lot of running room if he can break a tackle, but he can't. Gets tripped up after a gain of a yard, maybe two. Fred Johnson, they call him JR, the middle linebacker, was able to get to him and stop him after a pickup of maybe one.
12: Went for a home run shot there. Ryan Coleman-Williams trying to go deep over the top of the South Carolina secondary, but they sat back in coverage, and it wasn't there, so you had to eat it.
11: Say no gain officially, so second and 10. But again, Crowell behind Russell, who's working in the pistol. Derek Meadows into the ball game, lone wide out to the right side of the formation. Tight end Ford shifts left. Hand off up the middle. Crowell with a big running room, 35, and tripped up initially. Stays on his feet across midfield. Gets to the 40 of South Carolina before he's brought down. What a run. E.J. Crowell, great balance. 40 yards on the pickup. A bank first down, and a whole lot more.
12: Caleb Edwards and Josh Ford leading the way. We talked about the tight end room. Ford goes in motion, isolates, and opens up a nice hole along with Michael Carroll on the left side of the line of scrimmage. And then you talked about Crowell keeping the balance, fighting through two tacklers, and picking up an extra 15 yards.
11: Man, the lower body strength to not go down and the balance to be able to pick up the additional yardage. Unbelievable. Daniel Hill, fresh legs, checking in for the Tide now. Edwards in motion to the right, putting two tight ends there. Play action, rolling right, firing will be Russell, and it's going to be broken up. The throw just a tad late as he was trying to connect with Rico Scott. Vakari Swain, the corner, got there and knocked it away. Was it late or did he not lead him enough?
12: No, it was a hair late. There wasn't a whole lot more you could have let him. It'd have been out of bounds, but the ball could have been a yard or so further towards the sideline. But that's a long throw, throwing from the left hash all the way 15 yards downfield across the field.
11: For the first time, Noah Rogers in the ball game for Alabama. He's number 5, and he has split wide to the right side for the Crimson Tide. The only man on that side now is Brooks, goes in motion left. Play action. Rolling, looking, firing, has his man, catches made, 10-5, diving is Rogers. Did he get in? He's going to be, I believe, a yard shy, but how about that for your debut? 37 yards on the catch and the run. Noah Rogers almost finding pay dirt on the first target of his Bama career.
12: And it was a shallow crosser where he dragged across the field, and Ryan Coleman-Williams and Lotzier Brook drove off the corner and the safety, and there was nobody in that flat area for the South Carolina defense.
11: Hill in the backfield with a tight end offset to the right side in Lewis. Russell waiting on the snap, brings a man in motion. He'll look to throw high, and it is caught! Josh Ford with one huge paw! The big old Grizzly brought it down, and the Tide adds to its lead. It's 27-3.
12: Oh, Damian, I love it here. This is a reward throw to Josh Ford down here on the goal line. He does so much work at that tight end position, but my goodness, talk about going up in one hand in that sucker. Big guy that looked like you got to love rewarding the big dudes.
20: Gotta love rewarding the big dudes. We're always doing the hard work, the things that people don't see. I'm glad that 12 found them in the back of the end zone. Gotta motivate us to go out there and do the gritty things that we do, play in and play out.
0: Big old Grizzly just snatched that salmon out of the water, didn't he? Good night. Extra point attempt up, and it is good. Your Bromberg scoring drive recap. 5 plays, 78 yards, 2:18 off the game clock. Connor Talty booting it through after Ford makes the grab from Keelan Russell, and the Tide rolling now to a 28-3 lead with 2.5 minutes to go before halftime.
12: Still mesmerized by that last throw and catch. I mean, honestly, the ball should not have been thrown there. I think they drew this
21: number
12: one up
21: three,
12: for him, thinking the safeties
21: Brown
12: would come down hard with all the misdirection in the backfield, but nobody did, but he did. He went up and one-handed that sucker, caught the bottom of the ball. You know how hard that is? I think mine together wouldn't be able to do that.
0: I got no shot. First of all, I couldn't have gotten up high enough to get a hand on it.
12: Well, he didn't get very high either, man.
0: His starting point was a whole lot better than mine, though. So here comes Quinn to kick off once more. This one is returnable, and they'll get it to the 5, to the 10. To the 15, to the 20, and all that work, and he just gets to the 21-yard line as Holman was able to bring it out. And you understand, taking a chance, they need some sort of spark. It's the first returnable kick they've had. But Xavier Griffin brings him down right at the 20-yard line. So first and 10 from there for South Carolina with 2:27 to go. Alabama will try to force South Carolina to punt it away one more time and see if they can do what they did a week ago and just score a bunch of points in the last 2.5 minutes.
12: We got two timeouts, and we're 27 seconds away from the two-minute timeout.
0: Alabama, that four-man front. Gamecocks will swing up, picked up. Red Morgan will walk in. Touchdown, Alabama. Pick six. Literally.
12: He did the same thing last week. An RPO that Lenore Sellers does not see Red Morgan come from the middle of the field. He jumps the route and walks in for the score. 2 weeks in a row, though, he has gotten lost in coverage by the opposing quarterback and been able to snag an interception.
0: So Josh Ford snatched the salmon out of the air. I don't know what that was that Red just snatched, but he took it to the house. And the Tide with another extra point. Just like that, 23-yard pick six for the Tide. And Damian Square, the Bama D, getting it done again. Their third pick six of the year.
20: Hey, man, it looked like he saw that play before. He was right where he needed to be. We are defined by our ability to put the ball in the end zone. He got that done right there. Shout out to the equipment managers for these amazing gloves, man. It seems like these guys can't drop nothing tonight, man. Shout out my boy Jeff Springer, man.
0: From the Lester Hayes collection, for those of you that remember. But Sellers didn't even have a chance to go and stop Red Morgan. The minute he threw it, he knew the mistake had been made. And this one's not over, but I sure do like the spot we're in. 35-3 with 2:20 remaining.
12: Tell you what else I like, too, is you get to find out how focused your team is right here. Comfortable lead. Everything's been going your way. But can you put your opponent away? I mean, I think that killer attitude is what you have to have right here if you're this Alabama defense. And as they trot out on the field, they look like they're pretty focused.
0: Yeah. Again, you're in a great spot, but it's time to make it ugly for the opposition, and Bama's got a chance to do that. Again, 2:20 to go after the kickoff sails through the back of the end zone again. Gamecocks will come out
11: And after they tried to go quick, let's see if they will try to run this one. But again, Bama still got two timeouts and the two-minute timeout to go. So South Carolina will run their offense. They run it up the gut, and there ain't nowhere to go. Yanze Pierre and Bray Hubbard there to greet Fuller and get him to the turf. South Carolina will hurry to the line of scrimmage. Let's see if they snap it one more time. I hope they do. They do. Wow. Before the two-minute timeout, they'll

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1: .155 to go before halftime, Alabama 35 and South Carolina 3. 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Again, a minute 55 left to go before halftime, and coming up at halftime, make sure you join us for the Full Moon Barbecue halftime report. 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There is always one near you. It is the best little pork house in Alabama. Again, join us coming up for the Full Moon Barbecue halftime report. Crimson Tide up 35-3 over South Carolina. And Chris Stewart, great to see Brandon Miller recognized just a moment ago.
2: There is no doubt about that. One of the greats. He was only here for a season, but one of the all-time greatest Bama basketball players, part of a team that was the first ever to be the number one seed in the NCAA tournament, and a great squad it was. SEC champions that year with some phenomenal moments, and great to have Brandon back in town and recognized here before the sellout crowd at, almost said, Coleman Coliseum, out of force of habit when I mentioned Brandon Miller. But Saban Field, that's right, Saban Field at Bryant-Denny Stadium. Crimson Tide defense back out on the field, set to defend against a 3rd-and-5 for South Carolina. Again, they are 2 of 7 on third down so far in this one. Lenoris Sellers at the moment operating out of an empty backfield. They'll bring Matt Fuller in from wide left to join him now to his right. Looking to throw, they swing it out near side, and he is going to be hit and brought down shy of the first down mark. Red Morgan, who had the pick six less than 5 minutes ago on the watch, steps up with a big hit on third down, and let's see if the Gamecocks are going to go for it on fourth and a couple. It looks like they will.
3: Yeah, that's a long three, but, I mean, what do you have to lose?
2: A minute 49 to go in the half. They'll go play action. They'll roll left. Bama's chasing him, and Sellers just barely got it. His speed is what allowed him to beat Bama's defenders to the edge, and he didn't get it by much, but he does extend the drive. And now let's see if the defense can keep him off the board as Tompkins and Woodson were given chase. Sellers checks down to the tight end across the middle, and he will get close to a first down. That's Brady Hunt, who took that direct snap earlier on a fake on third down, where they went direct snap to the tight end who came in under center and couldn't get the needed yardage for the first. Second and 10, they'll hand it off, and there's nowhere to go because Luke Metz absolutely leveled the ball carrier.
3: I mean, that was how you teach little kids to form tackle. He lowered his shoulder and hit Brent Matthew Fuller square in the chest and drove him down into the turf.
2: He said, don't hit Uncle Tyler that hard again. Second and 7, we'll call it. Pass across the middle, complete, and then another big hit by Metz as he got him high. It was Caleb Woodson who hit the tight end low. But it will be enough for a first down, and they're into Bama territory now at the 41.
3: Put a little more time on the clock. The clock kept running

0: after the first down was gained.
1: Yep, got to stop it to move the chains, but they will stop it and now restart it. And Alabama making substitutions after South Carolina did.
0: This is where you want us to be slow in substituting.
1: Gamecocks look to throw for the end zone. They've got a flag down as making the catch and scoring on the play will be Nick Harbor, but it may be offensive pass interference.
0: I don't know. It's got to be on Dejon Lee, I believe.
1: Hope you're right, but Dejon was the one laying on the ground.
2: Holding defense number 5. The penalty is declined. The result of the play is a touchdown.
1: So he held, and he didn't do a good job of it because he wound up on the ground. And Nick Harbor was able to make his way easily into the end zone. He kind of bounced or juggled it just a bit, but then found the end zone. And South Carolina, to their credit, won't go away. They convert a fourth down in their own territory. And then with the extension of the drive, able to put points on the board before intermission. It's 35-9. Extra point attempt is up. It's good. And that makes it 35-10 with 35 seconds remaining before intermission.
0: You hate to give up the points right before halftime, especially when you had them on a 3rd and 5. They didn't convert it. They get it on 4th down, but then they move the ball methodically downfield. Don't burn up a ton of time. Only 35 seconds remaining, though, in the first half. Interesting to see how aggressive Coach DeBoer is with such little time remaining, number knowing 14, that you also get South the ball Carolina coming out after half. Honestly, I mean, you probably run the football and just see what happens. If you get a first down, maybe you turn it up and try to get in field goal range. But what you don't want is what happened 2 years ago. Remember this, when we had a 14-point swing because we made a mistake, we had a pick six and gave up a touchdown right before halftime? You don't want something like that to happen, knowing that you get the ball to start the second half.
1: Damian will be talking with Coach Kalen DeBoer at halftime. As the kickoff is upcoming for Mac Kelly, and it'll carry to the 6-yard line, and Bama will return it from there, getting across the 25-30. Dejon Lee tripped up as he gets to the 39-yard line. That's a nice job by Dejon in the return game, giving Bama excellent starting field position, which may force Coach DeBoer to think about this a little differently, yeah, all the way up at the 36.
0: That definitely changes things here, especially as well as you have been throwing the football and the protection that your offensive line has given Keelan Russell.
1: So see if they do take a shot or maybe try to get it around the 35-40-yard line where you could try a field goal at a minimum before halftime. Give right up the gut, not much running room, and it'll be a loss on the play. Trayshawn Brown gets stacked up. And Alabama.
0: South Carolina took a timeout.
1: And they did. Surprised?
0: Yes, but then no. You think about the Beamer name is so good at special. You think special teams, right? Block punts, block field goals, things of that nature. So I'm sure that Coach Beamer,
1: thinking if we can get them to a punt situation,
0: if we can force them to punt the ball, maybe we can get another explosive play. And 35-17 looks a whole lot different,
1: yeah,
0: than 35-10, obviously.
1: Well, they've got 2 timeouts left. The Gamecocks do after using that one.
0: And know that if I know that that's the game plan of my opponent, I'm throwing the ball here. I'm being aggressive because if you don't get it, so what?
1: They'd love to see Vakari Swain get another punt return try. He's had 2 touchdowns on punt returns so far this year. Tied on 2nd and 10. Gets the snap, and they want to go up top. Looking on the check down, they'll find Daniel Hill, and he gets out of bounds around the 40-yard line. Maybe the 41 is where they'll spot it with 16 seconds to go. Your strategy changes here, doesn't it, if you're Alabama?
0: I'll stay aggressive. You're going to have to punt regardless, so you stay aggressive. You need to take a sack.
1: That's right. It is third down and five still. Single set back to his right for Russell. Three wide outs left. Now an empty set as Hill goes in motion to the right. Russell, quick pass near side to Brooks, trying to make a man miss. Can't. And South Carolina will use a timeout as fourth and two is upcoming for the Crimson Tide. Jair Johnson
0: went with a little tunnel screen there. Delazier Brooks and Jackson Lloyd wasn't able to get on the pursuer, or we weren't able to pick up a scraper coming down the line of scrimmage. That could have been a nice game there. Very conservative call on third and five. And as we mentioned, that's why you stay aggressive, because so what? They're going to use their timeouts and force the punt anyway, try to pick up the first down. Alabama does that, but they will be forced to get this one off. And very, very critical punt here for Alabama.
1: And a dangerous return man, as Roger Hoover reminded me, and Bakari Swain, the Carrollton, Georgia native, standing back inside his own 10. Asperuhoff waiting on the snap, gets the punt away. It's a low wobbly kick that will hit and be fielded on a bounce and nowhere to go. That was a business decision that was poorly made on the part of the return man, Swain, and Luke Metz, a massive hit around the 10-yard line. He jumped into the air to avoid one man, and Luke Metz was standing there ready to tee off on him and did so nicely with a second to go. South Carolina will likely take a knee right here again with only a second to go and trailing by a score of 35-10. But again, it was 35-3. With 2 minutes to go, they were fortunate to get to the locker room like this, as they will hand it off. And Alabama will get Howell, to the turf, and that'll do it for the first half of play. Damian Square will talk with Coach Kalen DeBoer in just a moment after he visits with television. And our conversation with Coach will be presented by T-Mobile. Alabama rolls with America's best network, according to Ookla Speed Test. Tyler Watts, a quick thought from you before we send it down to D-Square.
0: Scored in bunches. You go three and out on the first possession, and after that, man, your offense goes on multiple scoring drives once again. You hate to give up that two-minute drive right before the half defensively, but you're sitting good. But once again, the mindset of your team, you have got to stay the aggressor and put your opponent away as you come out to play the second half.
1: So Coach DeBoer will go to the locker room in a moment with his team leading by 25. Here's the coach with Damian Square.
3: Three and out on the first series. After that, your offense pretty much unstoppable in the first half. Got the crowd on their feet. What do you want to see from those guys in the second half?
4: Yeah, they just need to keep executing. We got to keep Keelan upright. We've done a pretty good job of that, and that's allowed him to look downfield, find guys open. If they're going to keep rolling guys down tight to the box, try to stop the run, those plays are going to keep opening up. So love that we popped a run or two in there, and we got to keep coming back to that. But our guys are executing, just playing clean football.
3: Defense let a big one out early, calmed down, put the fire out in the red zone. Now they're playing big-time football. What do you expect from those guys?
4: Yeah, I mean, it's make them snap it again. And when they got in the red zone, our guys, you know, just digging in another level. We can't give up the big one here, the big explosives. They got those type of guys that can make those plays.
3: Absolutely. Roll Tide.
4: All right, Roll Tide.
1: Thank you, Damian. Thank you, Coach. As again, at the half, Alabama enjoys a 35-10 lead over the Gamecocks of South Carolina. Roger Hoover takes you through halftime when we come back to Tuscaloosa here on the Crimson Tide Sports Network from Learfield.
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10: 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Welcome in to the Full Moon Barbecue Halftime Report. I'm Roger Hoover. 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Crimson Tide led 14-0 after the first quarter and now in front 35-10 after outscoring the Gamecocks 21-10 in the second quarter. Quarterback Keelan Russell, 13 of 15 passing, four touchdowns, 234 yards through the air. On the ground, Alabama with 84 yards as a team. The leading rusher, E.J. Crowell, with 41 yards, including a 39-yard scamper earlier in this ballgame. Ryan Coleman-Williams has caught two touchdown passes. He's the top receiver with four catches for 86 yards and also touchdown grabs by Lazier Brooks as well as Josh Ford. Crimson Tide 35 and South Carolina 10 is our score here in Tuscaloosa. The Domino's Drive for Dough is presented by your locally owned and operated Domino's in Tuscaloosa. If Bama scores on its first drive of the second half, Dwight McCoy will win a gift card for the amount of yards in the scoring drive. Enter to win on the RollTide.com contest page to be the next Domino's Drive for Dough winner. Again, the Crimson Tide in front by 25 at the break. In football, there's always a winner and a loser, but when it comes to great Southern barbecue, there is only one winner. Full Moon Barbecue, voted one of America's top 10 barbecue joints and now with 16 locations to serve you. 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
10: The Tide are rolling here at the half. Alabama leading South Carolina 35-10. I'm Jed Ainsworth. This is your Alabama Power Scoreboard update with the latest scores from the SEC and around the nation. Energy that brings us together. Alabama Power is a proud supporter of the University of Alabama. Let's start with some of the SEC games in progress. Of course, a high-profile one is happening right now in Baton Rouge. Number 23, Texas A&M on the road taking on number 10, LSU. The Tigers have a 7-3 lead right now over the Aggies. 6.5 minutes to play in the first half in that one. In Starkville, the Cowbells are out. Mississippi State out to a 14-0 lead over 19th-ranked Missouri. Under 10 minutes to play in the first half. Missouri does have the football, though, in the red zone with an opportunity to cut that deficit to a touchdown. Arkansas has a 10-0 lead over visiting Tulsa midway through the second quarter in that one. Earlier today, number one Texas, 14th-ranked Tennessee, did some battle, and they did it in Knoxville.
18: Manning out of the pistol, Riley Brown lined up behind him on first and goal off the right hash mark at the Volunteer 4-yard line. And it's a handoff, Brown off right tackle to the goal line. Touchdown, Texas! Riley Brown takes it across for the score, and the Longhorns have their largest lead of the day.
10: Craig Way with the call. Texas now 4-0. They knock off the Vols 20-17. Tennessee falls to 3-1. Kentucky was a winner over South Alabama 45-21 today. Oklahoma, boy, did they get all they wanted when they went between the hedges today in Athens. Number 2, Georgia rumbles over the Sooners.
19: Leading Oklahoma 14-0. High formation for the Sooners. Seven-man front for Georgia. Mateer going to fake and roll left. Being chased. He dropped the ball. It comes out of his hands. Georgia's got it on the run. It's Chris Cole at the 50, the 45, the 40. Chris Cole 30, 25, 20, 15, 10, 5. Touchdown, Georgia.
10: Jeff Dantzler with the call. Georgia blows out Oklahoma 41-13. The final. OU now 2-2. Georgia, of course, 4-0. Number 21, Florida, they're 4-0. They beat up on fourth-ranked Ole Miss today, 52-28, the final in that one. Auburn was a winner at home. They hand Vanderbilt their first loss of the season. They beat the Commodores 21-15. Also, Keelan Russell, geez, have a game, why don't you, in the first half. And speaking of the first half, the highlights are presented by Hellman's Real Mayonnaise. Hellman's Real Mayonnaise. Do dip with Hellman's and do no wrong. Alabama started early, and they kept pouring it on in the first half.
20: Quarterback Keelan Russell has wideouts to each side of the formation. Three tight ends. He'll roll right after getting the snap. Looking downfield. Fires deep. He's got a man. He is there. Caught by Brooks, 20. 10-5. Touchdown, Alabama. Azeer Brooks, 75 yards. the strike from Keelan Russell. And Bama gets on the board first.
17: Keelan Russell would throw four touchdown passes in that first half, including a pair to RCW.
20: Snap to Russell, looking, plenty of time, clean pocket, all day, looking, firing down the seam, has a man, Williams makes the catch, guys chase him, they won't get him, or will they? No! Touchdown, Alabama, Ryan Coleman Williams!
17: The Tide would go up 28-3, then add insult to injury, Red Morgan shows up again.
20: Alabama, that four-man front, Gamecocks will swing up, ripped off, Red Morgan will walk in! Touchdown, Alabama! Pick six, literally!
17: Alabama leading 35-10 here at the half. On the other side of this break, scores from around the country. 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
17: This is your Alabama Power Scoreboard update. A handful of games from the Big Ten that finished interestingly enough. Number 17, Iowa, a great finish at the Big House, scoring a touchdown in the waning moments. They knocked off 18th-ranked Michigan on their home turf, 20-19 the final. Hawkeyes now 4-0. Wisconsin, wow, they go into Happy Valley. They upset number 13 Penn State today, 24-20 the final in that one. Whiskey is now 3-1 overall on the season. 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
6: Getting ready to start the third quarter, Alabama 35 and South Carolina 10. 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I'm Roger Hoover. 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We're ready to start the second half of action. Again, the score, Alabama 35, South Carolina 10. And on the call, the voice of the Crimson Tide, Chris Stewart.
7: Roger, thank you very much. Looking to the South Carolina sideline, Dylan Stewart, talented defensive end, has his helmet on. He did not play the remainder of the second quarter after there was a little exchange, to be kindly, between himself and head coach Shane Beamer. It looked at the time as though he may have been told his services would not be needed the remainder of the ball game, but it may have been only a rest of the half situation, as Max Kelly will kick things off for South Carolina from the north end to the south end, and Bama will watch it sail into the end zone for a touchback. First and 10 for the Crimson Tide, and looking out there right now, I do not see Mr. Stewart out there. Damian Square, your thoughts?
8: Hey, I would love for that guy not to finish the game. He's been a big-time pass rusher in this league for a long time. Haven't had a lot of success tonight, so it would be great for him to stay over on the sideline. Hopefully we can start fast as the offense and continue to do what we were doing in the first half.
7: Ryan Coleman-Williams, Rico Scott, and Marshall Pritchett are all split wide to the far side of the field. Pritchett will now come in tight as the Tide will go play action. Wanting to throw it downfield, has a man. It's Pritchett falling as he makes the grab around the 45. Keelan Russell delivering the strike. Pritchett, a nice catch, backpedaling up to the 45-yard line, a gain of 21. They'll give him the 46-yard line, first and 10 from there.
9: The deep crossers have been such a problem once again, and we talked about Alabama would be able to exploit it. A little sail route as Pritchett starts off in the slot and then kind of works his way on a little banana route to the perimeter, unable to keep his feet, otherwise he would have turned it into a much bigger game.
7: Two men left. A third joins them in Ryan Coleman-Williams. Handoff right side to Hill, and he is going to be tackled in the backfield for a loss on the play.
9: J.R. Johnson
7: did the job.
9: Yeah, shot the gap right between the center and the backside guard and was able to run Daniel Hill down. Loss of about five on the play.
7: Trayshawn Brown checks in. Daniel Hill checks out in the backfield for the Crimson Tide. Second down and 13 upcoming for Alabama. Actually 14. As Scott comes in motion to the near side of the formation. Russell looking deep downfield, left side. Has a man there, well covered, and it's broken up incomplete. Ryan Coleman-Williams, the intended receiver, but that was a good job in coverage by Judge Collier, the York County, South Carolina native. Able to make the play, and Bama fans seeing the replay on the Jumbotrons didn't care for the no call of that one.
9: And so many times these one-on-one throws, Ryan Coleman-Williams will plant a foot and go up high, but when he tried to do that, he had to go through Collier, drew a little contact, but no flag came out.
7: Dylan Stewart is back in the ballgame for the Gamecocks. He's in the middle there, defensive front, goes with a stunt, chasing the Bama quarterback, Keelan Russell, who fires the strike left side, but it's in and out of the hands of the intended receiver. That was Rico Scott, who had it raked out of his hands by Collier, the cornerback, and that'll set up fourth down for the Crimson Tide.
9: Yeah, Rico Scott had to wait on the ball just a little bit, and there wasn't a whole lot of room to work on the edge. He was trying to keep his feet in bounds, and Collier came, and as you mentioned, knocked it loose before he could secure it.
7: Swain is back inside his own 10. Alex Asperuhoff waiting on the snap. The punter will unload it. It is a low, wobbly kick that'll be caught at the 14. Swain gets across the 20, and he'll be brought down around the 22-yard line if they give him forward progress. 44-yard punt off the foot of Alex Asperuhoff, and South Carolina will start off first and 10, actually at their own 20-yard line, as they did not give him more than a couple of yards forward progress. So let's see what the Gamecocks can do offensively, or will the Bama defense continue to be solid as they have throughout the course of this game? Carolina put up some good yardage in the first quarter, but not a lot in terms of point production. Sellers on the quarterback draw will find his way across the 30 to the 31. That'll be enough for a first down, but did he lose it at the end? The officials come in and say that he was down. Bray Hubbard came out of the pile with a loose football.
10: The ruling on the field is the runner was down prior to the ball becoming loose. First down.
7: Tyler, what do you think? Was it a quick whistle?
9: Yeah, well, I think he was down after looking at the replay. Carolina, though, getting right back up to line of scrimmage.
7: Didn't want that one reviewed, and Luke Metz comes in like he was angry at the world, trying to strip the ball from the ball carrier, who was Matt Fuller. But
9: and Jamarian Latham on the previous play, he's got to do a better job at the backside defensive end. He sucked down. That allowed Sellers out the back end. You know, Alabama's done pretty good against the running game for South Carolina when it's between the tackles, but you got to make sure you stay at home on the back ends and not allow the quarterback to beat you.
7: Hunt, the tight end in the slot to the right side. Sellers looking, fires it that direction, but he was trying to go actually on the slant to Mazio Bennett. It's behind him, incomplete, and that'll bring up a third down and 10 for the Gamecocks.
9: That time, not a lot of pressure in Sellers' face. We had a four-man rush. He just didn't set his feet and deliver the ball accurately.
7: South Carolina 2 of 8 on third downs thus far. Line of scrimmage right at their own 30.
11: 10 yards to go at the 30. It's third down.
7: They got a first down on the first play of the drive. Bama trying to force him into a three and out afterwards. The big fella Harbor goes wide to the right. Sellers bounced out of the pocket. Goes forward, gets tripped up, shy of the 36-yard line. They'll give him the 35, but no more. Terrence Green, the nose tackle, able to bring him down. It'll be fourth and five. The Gamecocks will have to punt it away.
9: I'll tell you, Xavier Griffin did a nice job. He lined up in a wide nine technique on the short side of the field over on the right side of the defensive unit. He dropped back in coverage, and he was kind of the spy responsible for Sellers. He forced a cutback, and it was the good effort by Terrence Green to be able to run him down short of the yard gain.
7: Mason Love on to punt. It's his second try. His first one covered 46 yards. Pressure coming up the middle. It's picked up, and he gets a high, booming kick away that's going to be caught at the 10, and now Williams will work trying to get him. Wall on the left. He hurdles a man, gets tripped up at the 40 before he is brought down around the 42. That one a bit surprising, as it looked like R.C. Dubb might fair catch it. Instead, he took off down the left side. He almost got a wall and was tripped up as he got across the 35-yard line, 29 yards on the return. Bama ball when we come back, 11:29 to go. Quarter number three, it's the Tide 35, Clemson 10, here on the Crimson Tide Sports Network from Learfield.
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6: 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Tyler Watts, we like that return from Ryan Coleman-Williams. Now the offense goes back to work.
9: Yeah, you're setting up in good starting field position just over the 31-yard line. Now you got to be able to move the chains consecutively, get points back on the board, and suppress any comeback opportunity for South Carolina. They're on the verge of wanting to quit. You know, this is normal when Alabama will start really leaning into that run game, but against this Carolina defense with the linebacker play, probably best just to go right at them.
7: Daniel Hill, the running back to the right of quarterback Keelan Russell, who has three men wide left, make it four now as Caleb Edwards, the tight end, shifts to that side. Play action, he'll swing it out near side. Rico Scott knocked down after he makes the grab. A gain of about seven before Vakari Swain knocked him to the turf.
9: Swain went for the home run knockout right here. Didn't wrap up, and Rico Scott was very close to being able to spin out of that tackle. But still a great pick up there on first down of about 8 yards.
7: Ryan Coleman-Williams and Rico Scott will go wide to the left side. Now Scott comes in motion to the right. Tight ends to each side of the formation for Bama with a single setback. Handoff will go to Hill. He breaks it to the right side, gets across the 45, up to the 46, move the chains with a bank first, first down. Javen James, the right tackle, running interference nicely on that play.
9: Yeah, Daniel Hill able to break the tackle of Dylan Stewart at the line of scrimmage as well, doing a good job. Obviously, fresh legs, hadn't had a ton of carries tonight. Nice pickup.
7: Ryan Coleman-Williams, Lotzier Brooks going wide left. Caleb Edwards, the tight end, shifts to the right side along with Brooks. Handoff goes to Hill, spins away from a tackler at the line of scrimmage, fights forward for a gain of 2.5 or 3. The former Bama linebacker, Justin Okoronkwo, is the one who spun him around but couldn't bring him down.
9: There's a zone read once again, and Keelan Russell took a shot after he handed the ball off from the backside defensive end. But as you mentioned, Daniel Hill took contact at the line of scrimmage, was able to spin out of it like Eddie Lacy and pick up positive yardage once again. And these are the body blows that we talk about. They just add up over time against this defense.
7: Second and 7 for the Crimson Tide. 3 men wide left, make it 2 now as Rico comes to the near side of the formation. Single setback to the right of Russell. Gets the snap, looks across the middle, has a man, and it's dropped. Oh, there's the problem. It was the big tight end, Josh Ford. He went up with 2 hands. If he'd gone up with 1, he could have made it.
9: Little seam route. He had the matchup that he wanted to. The ball was delivered where it needed to be, high and in front of Josh Ford. He got both hands on it. Unfortunate that he wasn't able to come down with the catch.
7: For those of you that think I've lost my mind, number one, you're right. But number two, in my defense, he made a one-handed grab earlier in the back of the end zone. That's what I was sarcastically referencing when I said made the mistake to go up with 2. Unfortunately, not able to bring it in, and it's 3rd down and 7 for the Crimson Tide from their own 47. Russell spinning away from trouble, fights forward, gets back to the original line of scrimmage or close to it, but it'll be 4th down for the Crimson Tide as they get their first sack of the game. Anthony Addison credited with that from the edge rush position.
9: Well, you got to maximize on your opportunities. You had a play on 2nd down that you didn't come down with the catch, and South Carolina finally able to get to Keelan Russell around midfield. Would have been interesting if Alabama had gotten within 2 or 3 yards, if they had gone for it on 4th down, just on their side or on South Carolina's side of the 50.
7: Instead, the line of scrimmage now, the 46 of Alabama. Asperuhoff will punt it away. It's a high, wobbly kick that will hit around the 23 and take an Alabama roll out of bounds inside the 20. It'll belong to the Gamecocks when we come back, but the lead still favors Bama in a big way. 35-10, 8:28 to go in the third quarter here in Tuscaloosa on the Crimson Tide Sports Network from Learfield.
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6: 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Mosley and the man Tyler referenced earlier, Eddie Lacy. C.J. and Eddie will be signing autographs on Saturday, October 10th at the Paul W. Bryant Museum. 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
8: Absolutely. You still got to play one play at a time, man. When you have the success that we had in the first half, it's easy to come out here and let the momentum die, right? Momentum doesn't stay at the doesn't hang out at the top, man. So right here is a great time to show the people the culture that you play with week in and week out. This defense got to come out and play one play at a time. This game can seem long because of the first half, but hey, you got to come out and figure out how to get these guys off the field.
7: South Carolina with the football, 8:28 remaining in the third quarter. Bama, a 35-10 lead, trying to keep it a commanding advantage. Gamecocks from their own 16. Handoff goes left side. Bama defense is there, and they wrap up Matt Fuller before he can get back to the line of scrimmage. It'll be a loss of one.
9: Good pursuit by the defensive front. Red Morgan and Dijon Lee were defending against the stack receivers, keeping their eyes in the backfield as they had help from Ivan Taylor over the top and are able to sniff that out.
7: QB Reese among those there to make the hit is now breaking one tackle and fighting his way forward, but getting knocked out of bounds after a gain of about three. Xavier Griffin chasing Lenoris Sellers, who got to the 17, maybe the 18-yard line, but it's going to be third and a bunch from there.
9: Once again, great coverage downfield. Sellers nowhere to go with the football, having to do anything he can scrambling to pick up positive yardage.
7: South Carolina, 2 of 9 on third downs. They've got third and 8 here. Murph and Harbor wide to the right side, along with the tight end, Brady Hunt, who now comes in tight on that side of the formation. Sellers with the pocket closing around him is going to be stopped. They never got him to the turf, but the whistle blew as Yanze Pierre and company got there for the first sack of the game for the Bama defense.
9: And Damian, I know it was on the opposite side, but you're always talking about speed to power. Yanze Pierre using a little move and then just running through the left tackle.
8: I was just talking to those guys on the sideline, man. The sack is the hardest stat in the game. You got to consistently rush the passer. You might get three a year, but you got to consistently rush the passer. You got to affect the quarterback, and I love what those guys did right there on that possession.
7: Here's Mason Love, who's averaged 42 yards per punt. A beautiful high spiraling kick here, sending Ryan Coleman-Williams back to his 30, and he's going to get spun down and brought down as he tried to retreat, gain a little more room, but he lost yardage back to the 27-yard line. 54 yards on that field position-changing punt from Love.
9: And those punts are so high, it's tough for Ryan Coleman-Williams to do anything with it because the coverage team has plenty of time to get down the field and get ready for the tackle because of the hang time. So the Alabama offense here needs to get something going. They've moved the ball a little bit around midfield, but they need to put some more points on the board.
7: 35-10 Bama with the football from their own 27. Handoff goes right up the gut. That is Trayshawn Brown, I believe, on the carry for the Crimson Tide. And Trayshawn will gain a couple, setting up second and 8
9: we hadn't really mentioned it, Chris, but Mal Waldrop now playing left guard.
7: The youngster getting an opportunity at 6'5", 325. Central High School in Seal, Alabama. Williams in motion left side, gets a handoff, breaks a tackle at the 30 and scoots forward to the 34-yard line. It'll be third and short from there.
9: About, what, three or four? Long yeah. Three or four. Using that speed to get the outside. Caleb Edwards unable to get a block that would have sprung him loose as he had to cut it back in, but still fell forward.
7: Third down and three and a half. We'll call it with 5.5 minutes to go in this third quarter. A lot of offensive fireworks, mostly from Alabama. The defense got in on the act, too, in that first half, but it's been quiet since intermission on both sides. Bama putting four men to the right side, throwing the slant, incomplete.
9: Well, they brought more than we could block, and Keelan Russell had to retreat out and didn't really have a nice safety outlet to dump the ball off. They brought six, and with no back in the backfield as Daniel Hill went to the outside. I think that ball was almost like the tight end out there was blocking, anticipating the ball to be swung out to Daniel Hill. That's 2-3 and outs.
7: It is indeed. South Carolina, which went 3 and out on their last possession, will wait to field this one. Vakari Swain back inside his own 20. High wobbly kick. He'll call a fair catch and make it, thankfully, at the 25-yard line or in that vicinity. It'll be South Carolina ball when we come back. Still 5:05 remaining in the third. Still 35-10 Bama here in Tuscaloosa. They're honoring the Heisman winner, the first in Bama history, Mark Ingram, down on the field. Now, as we head to a break, this is the Crimson Tide Sports Network from Learfield.
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0: 5:05 to go in the third quarter. Alabama 35, South Carolina 10. Mark Ingram with his Hall of Fame plaque for the College Football Hall of Fame alongside his head coach here at the University of Alabama, Nick Saban, director of athletics, Greg Byrne, the president, Dr. Peter Moeller there as well. Just a great moment. Another huge ovation for Mark Ingram. He's going to take the mic now.
1: I love you. I appreciate you. All the support, all the love. Thank you. If ain't nobody been to Tuscaloosa, let's show them how we do it. Roll Tide! Roll! Let's go!
0: Roll Tide, Mark Ingram. Great moment here at Saban Field at Bryant-Denny Stadium. I want to remind you to listen to all things college sports, including live games and talk on SiriusXM College Sports Radio Channel 84, also streaming on the SiriusXM app. No surprise, Mark Ingram, Chris, firing up this entire crowd.
2: He's still a kid. 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
1: And catch is made. They've got a first down and they're into Bama territory. Maurice Brown second was the pull in case of emergency plug right there for quarterback Lenoris Sellers. At the last moment, found him and picked up 16 yards on that play for a first down.
2: Fatatoa Henry is so frustrated right now because he worked hard to get back to Sellers and almost had the sack before, as you mentioned, he flipped it with his left hand to an open safety outlet.
1: 3.5 minutes to go in the third quarter. Clock moving. Alabama on top 35-10, but South Carolina on the march in Bama territory at the 47. They'll hand it off, and there's no running room for Matt Fuller. He's stacked up. QB Reese and Kedrick Bingley-Jones, the first ones there to greet him.
2: And Bingley-Jones did an outstanding job of setting his lineman up and keeping an arm's distance, keeping his head up, and forced that ball carrier to cut it back into the arms of another defender.
1: Gamecocks on second and 11. Swing it out near side. Catch is made, but wrapping up immediately on Nitro Tuggle, the receiver, was DeJean Lee. They'll give him about 5, maybe 6 yards on that play. It's going to be 3rd and 4 upcoming.
2: And no doubt South Carolina's in 4-down territory here, so a negative play would be outstanding for this Alabama defense.
1: 2 of 10 on 3rd downs are the Gamecocks, but again, a 3rd and 3, which, as Tyler said, they'll likely use 2 downs if they need it. Sellers throws, ball batted and incomplete. It was deflected at the line of scrimmage. Thought Red Morgan was going to get another pick. Instead, it fell incomplete. Isaiah Faga is the one who got the paw up and knocked that one to the turf.
2: Now we'll make some wholesale changes here on another 4th down try for South Carolina. But as you mentioned, defensive line doing a good job getting their hands up, even though they're not able to get to the quarterback.
1: Gamecocks 1 of 2 on 4th down conversions. They're trying to extend this drive as they operate from the Bama 39. They've got to get to the 35 or really close to it. Sellers with time, scrambling out to his left. He's going to break free from one tackle, turns it up, gets to the first down mark before he runs out of bounds, and that'll get a fresh set of downs there. Devin Tompkins almost got him down, but couldn't quite hang on.
2: And just a 3-man rush once again, but playing wide, Devin Tompkins working on the left side of that line, fights off a double team, and is unable to contain Sellers. And all night long on 4th down tries and 3rd and longs, it's been Sellers' legs that have hurt this Alabama defense.
1: So 1st and 10 Gamecocks from the Alabama 29. Jabri Coleman is the new running back in the game. They fake it to him. They'll swing it out, and that's incomplete. I don't know if Tompkins got a hand on that pass or if his hand being up forced the throw to Nick Harbor to be wide right by Sellers. Regardless, it's an incomplete pass, and with 1:30 to go in the third, it's 2nd and 10 Gamecocks.
2: He's been real errant on some of these throws, just very inconsistent in the passing game.
1: Sellers 15 of 27, 168, a touchdown, and a pick six. They run it left side, and Coleman able to pick up good yardage. That's going to be enough to move the chains on an 11-yard gain. QB Reese made the stop, D-square.
3: Hey, this guy's finding a way to move the chains in a real gritty way. Last week he struggled in the red zone. He usually struggles in the red zone. It seems like the closer this guy gets to the end zone, the worse he gets. Let's hope that's true tonight.
1: They've got it to the 18 of Alabama, 1st and 10 from right there. Trips right with Tuggle, Bennett, and Harbor. The 3 wideouts, the lone running back, Jabri Coleman. Handoff will go to him. Coleman stacked up, got a yard, no more. To the 16-yard line, I believe. Fuller, actually, the

0: Bryant, who was back in and got the carry.
1: London Simmons putting in some good reps here in this second half. He's been impactful in the backfield, making a couple of tackles along the line of scrimmage as well.
0: Fuller in the backfield to the right of Sellers. Tight end offset to the right is a blocking back. Handoff goes to Fuller, stretches it to the right. Doesn't have much running room after he gets inside the 15, maybe to the 13-yard line. Chuck McDonald, the third, steps up to make the hit as we're down the final 8 seconds of the third quarter. South Carolina wants to snap it again before this quarter comes to a close, and they won't be able to do so. So we're going to head to the fourth. Bama, a 35-10 lead, but South Carolina knock it on the door when we come back. A third and three, maybe third and four, from just outside the Bama 10 when we return to Tuscaloosa. Bama trying to close it out and pick up its fourth win of the year when we return on the Crimson Tide Sports Network from Learfield.
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11: Hey, y'all, Lewis at the Capital Oyster Bar. We're located over here on that beautiful Alabama River. 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
13: 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No scoring between Alabama and South Carolina in the third quarter, so we still have our halftime score of 35-10 as we get ready for the final of 15 minutes. Time for a quick look at your Alabama Power scoreboard update. The game's still in progress. Right now, next week's opponent, Mississippi State, after starting the game with a 14-0 lead, they've allowed 10 points to the Mizzou Tigers in the second quarter. So at halftime, that score is Mississippi State 14 and Missouri 10. Also, 2 minutes into the third quarter from Baton Rouge, LSU with a 14-3 lead over Texas A&M. 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We're coming to you live inside the Alabama Credit Union broadcast booth, proudly serving Alabama communities for over 67 years. Down on the field, Damian Square is our Cooks Pest Control sideline reporter. 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D-Square, time for a stop in the red zone on third down and four.
14: Hey, it's a big time to make a play. Alabama defense has been playing well all night. Of course, South Carolina is in desperation right now. It's probably four down territory, so you can expect anything right here. I don't see these guys leaving this situation with three, but I expect Bama defense to buckle down.
0: Crimson Tide will try to do just that here on the third and four line of scrimmage from the Bama 12. Gamecocks working from the shotgun formation. They bring a man in motion to the right. Quarterback keeps Sellers stacked up as he gets to about the 8-yard line. It's going to be very close to the first down marker, and actually a direct snap to Matt Fuller. Excuse me, not Sellers. It was Matt Fuller, the running back, who took the direct snap. And they are going to say he has the first down.
1: No, he's a yard short. He needs the 8.
0: You're right.
1: He got stopped at the 9.
0: You're exactly right. They spot him at the 9. It is 4th and 1. Operating under center is Sellers. They will hand it off to the fullback. He'll spin free. He'll get to the goal line, and he gets in for a Gamecock touchdown.
1: Oh, Bray Hubbard's so mad with himself. There was nowhere to go up the middle. He spun to the outside, and Bray Hubbard had him dead to right and just missed the tackle.
0: They went with 3 men in the backfield behind the quarterback, Sellers. You had the first man as a fullback. They handed it to the second as he went up the gut. And now they'll go for 2, and do they get in? They do. They went to Maurice Brown, the second, who was the blocking back on the previous play. And on the end around, the Gamecocks are able to tack on the 2-point conversion and make it now a 34-18 ball game. So trying to pick up points where they can. They had everybody lined up left and snapped it to Brown, who took it to the right side. They never got the kicker really in spot there where they would have been able to snap it and kick it, and just had the numbers to the right side and able to beat Bama to the edge and get the 2-point conversion. So the Gamecocks make it 35-18 with 14:29 to go in the fourth quarter. We're back after this on the Crimson Tide Sports Network from Learfield.
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5: Hey, y'all, Lewis at the Capital Oyster Bar. We're located over here on that beautiful Alabama River. Let me tell you, we still got people walk in every now and then and say, man, I hadn't seen you in 15 years. People still sometimes wander in and figure out that we were on South Boulevard. So if you had never been here, easy to get to. Jump on I-65, take North Boulevard. Make the first exit you come to is Louisville Street. Hit the bottom of the ramp, turn right, turn right, turn right. That's three times, follow to the end of the road. See, down here, we're cooking up fresh seafood. Got a fryer, a steamer, and a grill. We're looking for you to get down here and come home.
6: A Carolina touchdown and a two-point conversion making the score Alabama 35 and South Carolina 18 with still 14:29 remaining in the fourth quarter. Earlier, we saw this Crimson Tide defense get its 11th sack of the year with Yonce Pierre and London Simmons combining for that sack on Lenora Sellers. 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CSpire keeps people and businesses connected. 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Tyler, let's get this offense going here in the fourth quarter.
7: Yeah. And we were kind of talking about in the break, does Shane Beamer in South Carolina try to steal a possession with something in special teams? I think if you're the front line for Alabama, you have to be aware of that every time that they kick the ball. So first be alert up front. But this offense definitely has got to string together a couple of first downs and try to put some points on the board because they have been non-existent in the third quarter.
8: Max Kelly, the kickoff, and it'll be fielded at the 2 by DeJon Lee to the 5 to the 10 to the 15 to the 20 to the 25 and brought down at the 20. That's the second explosive return that DeJon has had.
7: Did a nice job hitting that seam, and I tell you, did a good. Also, the return team did a good job of no blocks in the back or holding, so all that just to get an extra yard. They'll spot the ball at the 26. Alabama offense, like we mentioned, though, they got to get something going, especially in the running game. They have not been able to sustain a running attack. Just 2 or 3 yards, maybe they can pop one.
8: Daniel Hill is the running back to the left of Keelan Russell. He will bring Rico Scott in motion to the right side of the formation. Play action. Bouncing around, keeping his feet. He's got some running room if he decides to, and he will. 30, 35, 40, and sliding down shy of the 43-yard line will be Keelan Russell. 18 yards as they spot him back just across the 41.
7: And it was Dylan Stewart that forced him out of the pocket, a little inside move. But Keelan Russell recognized it, was able to get away from it and pick up great yards. He's got to do something with this drive.
8: Coleman Williams, Brooks, and Scott, the three men wide to the right for the Crimson Tide. Hill to the right of Russell. Keelan looks to the sideline, will change the formation. Play clock down to 3, gets the snap. Pressure coming, fires a strike, catch made. Caleb Edwards shy of the first down mark, but still a nice gain of about 7 yards on first down.
7: Yeah, and unlike in the third quarter where we run the ball on first down and only picking up a yard or two, now you have a manageable second and short where you can pound it twice.
8: Second and 3, Hill to the right side of Russell once again. 2 wide outs to the right. Handoff will go to Hill, hesitates, and now hits the hole and gets close to the first down. He's into South Carolina territory at the 49. But he's about a foot shy of the first down marker.
7: He showed great patience in allowing the hole to open up, but you still wish that he could have hit it a little bit quicker because pressure off of the edge is what wrapped him up for a short gain.
8: We're going to go 4 tight ends, which really probably means 3 tight ends and a fullback with Jay Lindsey in the backfield, and that's exactly what we'll see. Hill dotting the I as Russell will work under center. Everybody bunched in for Alabama offensively. Straight handoff to Hill. He is to the first down mark, and I don't know if he got there or not. The official came in from the near sideline. It says it's enough. Tony Giles said it over the PA, so it must be true. First down, Alabama, with a clock ticking near the 12-minute mark here in the fourth quarter, and Bama on top, 35-18.
7: Well, we got it. It wasn't by much.
8: Daniel Hill checks out. E.J. Crowell comes in to replace him. Crowell just three carries, but a team best 41 yards, including a 39-yard carry, and they may review this spot. Couldn't hear from the officials, but I believe they are indeed going to go to an official review, and this review is brought to you by Ziegler Meats. Pick up the same Ziegler Jumbo Frank served in Bryant-Denny Stadium at your local grocery store. Ziegler Meats, a tradition of great taste for over 90 years, and proud to be the official hot dog of the Crimson Tide. Damian, what did you see?
9: I'm standing behind him. It looked like they were the ref was sure that he got it. But from this back view, it's kind of hard to tell. It looked like he was sitting on top of a defensive player, though, so it depends on where they count him down, because he didn't go down. He landed on top of a defensive player, and they kind of stopped his momentum. So it depends on where the ball is.
8: The ruling on the field was first down.
7: Yellow line says he needed between the 49 and the 48. I don't know if he got it or not.
8: Is it close enough, Damian, that you'd go for it if you
9: I definitely would go for it. I mean, it's a three-possession game. Yeah, from a momentum standpoint, you can kind of turn this thing around, but you could also put these guys away by getting this first down and dragging them down the field. So,
8: yeah.
9: Very close. They haven't had a lot of success stopping us in the run game. Like Tyler said on the last one, I feel like Hill could have hit it a little harder. He was being patient, but I don't see these guys stopping us from getting 1 yard.
8: If they do, quarterback sneak might be what you dial up here.
7: I wonder if they're going to uphold it.
8: They're up. Didn't see enough to overturn it.
10: First down, Alabama.
7: We've got to sustain more, though, in the running game right here in the fourth quarter. We've just really been struggling to get a good push. Too many linebackers are coming free. We're not able to get up to them.
8: So from just inside the 49 of South Carolina, Alabama has it first and 10. Crowell, the running back, as the Bama quarterback, Keelan Russell, operates from the pistol. Two tight ends, one to each side. He'll go play action to Crowell. Blitz coming from the edge, and they're going to bring him down. The guy from the edge missed him, but the second sack of the game comes from Durojaye, the defensive tackle, who basically Keelan had to step right into to avoid the rush from the outside.
7: Yeah, and it was just a two-man route. We were going for another home run shot. They brought the corner blitz. Proel's unable to get out to him, but they still brought more than we could pick up.
8: And a player down, I think, for the Crimson Tide, is it not? Javen James, the right tackle, is the one being attended to on the Bama sideline. It looks like they're looking at his left leg or left foot. We'll step away as they do so. 11:06 to play in the fourth quarter. Bama 35, South Carolina 18. Glad you're with us here on the Crimson Tide Sports Network from Learfield.
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6: 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We saw right tackle Javen James help to his feet, did go to the injury tent on the Crimson Tide sideline just a moment ago. So Javen James, again, was able to walk off the field and go to the injury tent for the Crimson Tide. Stay with us after the ball game. 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Let's pause 10 seconds for station identification. 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
8: Tyler Watts, we were talking about it during the commercial break, what it might look like for Alabama across the defensive or the offensive front. Tyrell Miller, I believe, is going to come in and play right tackle in the absence of Javen James. Miller's a junior out of San Mateo Junior College, Union City, California native at 6'5", 312. And it looks like you've got him at the right tackle slot with Mal Waldrop at left guard. Alabama with two men wide right. Daniel Hill to the right side of the formation. Single setback was Rico Scott. Now he leaves an empty set going to the right. Looking to the right will be Russell. He's trying to bide some time now. Dancing around to his right, scrambles. Fires on the run. Has a man. Catches made. First down, Alabama, as Caleb Edwards, the tight end, from a seated position, made the grab. Down near the 36, move the chains on a bank first down for 21.
7: Boy, that was a big pickup there for Alabama after the sack on first down. And as you mentioned, Keelan Russell able to buy plenty of time. Just a four-man rush by South Carolina. Offensive line holds up well. Tyrell Miller at that right tackle position did a nice job.
8: Hill in the backfield now to the right side of Russell. Three wideouts left, including the tight end split left in Edwards. Russell getting the snap, looking right, fires, complete. Ryan Coleman-Williams changes direction, puts a foot in the turf, turns it upfield, gets to the 25, move those chains again. Another bank first down after a pickup of 14.
7: Single covers there, soft corner. Just sit it down about at 8 yards, and he's able to catch the ball and turn it upfield and move the chains once again. So Alabama, struggling to run the football here in the second half, has gone back to the attack through the air.
8: Russell from the pistol this time with Hill the setback behind him. Scott and R.C. Dubb wide left. They'll check down to the tight end, Edwards on the right. He will dive forward inside the 20 to the 15-yard line. It'll be close to another bank first down as Bama is inside that Chick-fil-A red zone. And yes, move the chains once again. Kendall Daniels saved additional yardage for South Carolina.
7: Edwards did a really good job. He influenced and forced the defensive end inside of him, which allowed that clean release to the edge on the tight end screen. And there was nobody in the flat defending for South Carolina.
8: Sophomore Kevin Riley. I'll keep adding classes till I get it right. He is a junior. My apologies, Kevin. As in motion will be Brooks. He will join him in the backfield. Russell play action will now check it down. Has a man, Rico Scott, inside the five. Gets leveled, but held on to the football. Move those sticks again. Damian on a great catch for Rico Scott down to the three.
9: Yes, man, you're really starting to see this drive take a toll on South Carolina. Most of those guys got their hands on their hips. They're kind of confused about where they want to line up at. Hopefully, Bama can continue this drive and put the ball in the end zone. Boy, with 8 minutes left, it'll be really tough for these guys to come back.
7: Kendall Daniels, the defender for South Carolina, delivered a shot to Rico Scott right as he was catching the football. Heck of a job by our star of the night, hauling that one in.
8: And Bama's going to go Wildcat here with Hill waiting on the snap. Morgan comes in tight. The snap to Hill. He runs right up the gut. And with Mark Ingram in the house fitting, we go Wildcat for the touchdown against the Gamecocks. Flag came in late, I believe. Yep, in the end zone. Somebody said something about somebody's family, and somebody got upset, and a flag has been thrown. It is on South Carolina.
16: After the play, personal foul, unnecessary roughness, defense, number six, blow to the head. The 15-yard penalty will be assessed on the succeeding kickoff.
8: Frustrating night for Dylan Stewart, as he is the one guilty of a late hit after the play, a pop to the head.
7: Yeah, he and Josh.
8: Oh, wow.
7: I'm surprised he's still in the game.
8: Yeah. That was basically a punch. As the extra point attempt is up and good. And Connor Talty boots it through, and Alabama extends its lead. It's 42-18, 7:40 left to play here in Tuscaloosa. We're back after this on the Crimson Tide Sports Network from Learfield.
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6: 7 minutes, 40 seconds still to play in Tuscaloosa. Our score, Alabama 42, South Carolina 18. 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Proud to support those striving to be the best in theirs. That touchdown by Daniel Hill just a moment ago, making it Alabama 42, South Carolina 18. That capped the Bromberg scoring drive of 10 plays, 74 yards, 6:43 off the clock. And Tyler, that's exactly the kind of drive Alabama just needed.
7: Yeah, and they did it through the air, able to overcome a couple of mistakes. The sack, obviously, able to get it all back on the very next play with the throw to Caleb Edwards. And then Edwards on the little tight end screen takes him down inside the 10. So all the damage done through the air once again. And Alabama doing a nice job of responding after South Carolina put a touchdown drive on the previous possession together. And Dylan Stewart gets the penalty after the play. Hits Josh Ford. Don't think he'd do that anywhere else, as we talked about, other than on the football field with all his buddies sitting around. But he has really not been much of an impact other than a couple of penalties that he's gotten tonight.
8: So with a 15-yard step off, Bama will kick off from the 50. Connor Talty will handle that responsibility. Look for Bama to maybe squib it right here. And as I say that, he kicks it right through the back of the end zone, maybe through the uprights. That steel trap mind of mine, always thinking. It's rusty, but a steel trap nonetheless. So Alabama putting the lead back up to 42-18 with 7:40 to go. South Carolina in more than hurry-up mode right now.
7: Defense got a nice rest, though, on the previous drive for Alabama's offense.
8: They'll bring a man in motion left side, swinging out to him, and a big hit delivered just as the catch was made by Nick Harbor. Red Morgan, who's been all over the place, able to read that one beautifully and delivered the hit.
7: Boy, Damien, you got to love how aggressive Red Morgan is with keeping his eyes in the backfield.
9: I'm telling you, man, this guy's made a few plays tonight. I was just talking to him about the interception, asking him what he saw. He said, I ain't going to lie, he just threw the ball straight to me. He threw the ball straight to him right there then, too.
8: He did indeed. He just made a tackle on it. Sellers will roll to his right. Stops, checks it down. Catch is made out of the backfield, but nowhere to go for Matt Fuller. Bama read it real well. Guess who? Red Morgan once again there. Had a little help from Caleb Woodson. Luke Metz was in the neighborhood also. And now it's third down and about 13 for the Gamecocks, who are only 2 of 12 on third downs today. Two men wide left, two wide right for Sellers. Gets the snap, has time. Pressure now closing in. He zigs, he zags, he stays on his feet. He'll roll, he'll want to throw. He can't, he's going to run it, and he stretches, and I don't think he got the first down.
7: I think he did. I'm going to disagree. And all night long, this guy, we talked about it, he is so hard to get down. But I think he extended his arm with the ball right at the marker, and it's going to be enough to move it. Now they're going to spot him short. You're right. He'll be a yard short.
8: Gamecocks will go for it here, obviously, trailing 42-18.
7: Boy, the crowd's alive now. They want to see this defense get off the field and force another fourth down turnover.
8: Gamecocks only 2 of 12 on third downs, but they're 2 of 3 on fourth downs, and they're going to burn one right here, a timeout that is, to talk things over. Or are they going to review?
7: Yeah, officials are going to review the last mark. Yeah, Butch made a good point. The ball came loose as he extended that arm for the first down. But all night long, I mean, we have had him wrapped up, two hands. Oh, he's definitely short, I think. His feet, Yonsei Pierre gave chase, or Caleb Woodson did. And I believe he was out of bounds. No, he wasn't.
8: Definitely short. I think he was out of bounds.
7: He's definitely short to now. I think he might have gotten it.
8: I don't know if you had waffles for breakfast, but you definitely are waffling now. Plays under review, and it's presented by Ziegler Meats.
16: After video review, the runner made the line to gain. It'll be first and 10, South Carolina, at the 35-and-a-half-yard line.
8: Tyler, I don't know if you were right or wrong, but it is a first down. Pick up the same Ziegler Jumbo Frank served in Bryant Denny Stadium at your local grocery store. Ziegler Meats, a tradition of great taste for over 90 years and proud to be the official hot dog of the Crimson Tide. Damian, what'd you see on the play?
9: Hey, it doesn't matter, man. These guys are down by four possessions. He can run the ball all he wants.
8: Fair enough.
7: And the clock will continue to run as well.
8: There are some folks who wanted to see Bama hang 50 on them tonight that may disagree with you guys about whether it matters or not. Sellers wanting to throw. Pressure coming, steps up in the pocket, finds a man across midfield and into Bama territory. Ball comes loose. Metz has it. Metz gets it to the 45 and out of midfield. Luke Metz steps out of bounds around the 49 of South Carolina. The Tide gets another takeaway after South Carolina had the big gain. I couldn't tell if he got hit and lost it or just juggled it. All I knew is I saw Luke Metz running the other way, and Alabama takes over once again, Damian.
9: Hey, Dejon Lee made a hell of a play on the ball. He was going for the tackle. The guy tried to get extra yards. He understood where the football was at, raked across the stomach. Ball came out. Bama, football.
8: I wonder if they'll look at this one again. I hope they don't.
7: What's there to look at? I mean, that's a clean fumble. There's no doubt his legs, his knees were not down.
8: No, I know, but I was wondering if they may look at it to see if he did indeed have full possession since he had it poked at a couple of times. I'm on your side. Chill. First and 10. Alabama with a ball. Handoff going left side and getting across the 40 is E.J. Crowell down to the 38 of South Carolina.
7: Got his helmet ripped off also as he was being held up.
1: A.J. Crowell for a first down.
7: You know, that same formation where they line Crowell up, bring him across on the jet sweep, hand it off to him. They scored two touchdowns last week on this same play. It freezes a defensive end. No, he goes unblocked, but he's reading the backfield, and Crowell has the ball and just runs right around him.
8: A.K. Deer
16: for
8: the first time.
16: Please reset the game clock. The 5 minutes, 6 seconds.
8: This season in the game for Alabama, he's been out with an injury since preseason. And great to have him back, ready to go. And in the backfield, we hope to get his first carry here soon. Bama operating under center Russell. He will go on the handoff to Deer. AK hit at the line of scrimmage. He will not get positive yardage, and regardless, I bet that felt pretty dang good.
7: Yeah, after everything he's been going through, had a great first scrimmage and then got hurt.
16: South Carolina.
7: It's good to see him back on the field, though.
8: South Carolina will use a timeout here with 4:44 to go.
7: And if for nothing else, just to give your defense a rest, they have been on the field. You think about it, yeah, 10-play drive on the previous possession, and then five plays later, your offense turns it over, so they have to go right back out on the field.
8: Great point. It will be just a 30-second timeout, though. South Carolina had some success early. They've got almost 400 yards of total offense, 395. But Bama with 445, 327 of that through the air, 118 on the ground.
7: And that's some. It's been a frustrating night running the football. And last year we'd have given anything to have 118 yards on the ground.
8: We'd have been popping champagne corks. Pistol formation, Russell. Hands it off to Deer. Nope, he's going to keep it himself, trying to get to the edge. Flags are going to come in. They'll get Ryan Coleman-Williams, I believe, for a hold on the right side, and that'll back it up.
16: Holding. Offense, number one. 10-yard penalty from the previous spot. Remains second down.
7: He got beat to the inside, and I'm okay with that. I mean, he just kept fighting. He held on to the dude a little too long. Now you got to overcome this, though.
8: Penalty for Alabama is their fourth for 36 yards on the day.
7: I don't know if we take a shot right here.
8: E.J. Crowell will check in. Yeah, I like Williams receiving more than blocking, and I know he does too. He is wide left. Ford in motion. Handoff goes to Crowell. EJ tried to hurdle a man and got hit. Changes direction. He'll come the other way. Kept his feet. Works inside the 40 and gets knocked out of bounds about the 39-yard line. I know my job is to describe what happens on the field, but y'all got to see that to believe it.
7: I've never seen anybody jump up, get hit, maintain their balance, reverse field, and as you mentioned, get back to the original line of scrimmage or close to there.
8: Another timeout called by South Carolina. Yeah, he jumped trying to hurdle a guy who has seen the film on EJ.
7: Well, I think the funniest part was the guy didn't go low.
8: Yeah. He didn't go low. He ended up riding him high, and EJ came straight down, reverse field, got hit, did a great job of keeping his balance, and fought really hard to get back almost to the original line of scrimmage, and it'll be third down and 11.
7: South Carolina's dialed up the pressure in these type of situations. We bring Marshall Pritchard in as an extra tight end.
8: He goes in motion to the right side and will be split into the slot right side of the formation. And Bama may have taken too long. At least too long for Kalen DeBoer's liking. He burns a timeout there to avoid the 5-yard penalty. Either didn't have the right personnel or didn't like what he saw.
7: Well, play clock got down to 6 seconds remaining, and we still weren't, probably didn't like the look that we had. Pick up this first down, you pretty much take it all the way down to the 2-minute timeout. You're also probably trying to think, all right, will we kick a field goal if we're short? What if we get to the 30-yard line? Do we kick a field goal or?
8: Still waiting to get word on whether or not we'll kick at 11 a.m. or 11:45 a.m. Central from Starkville next weekend. Either way, it's an early start for us, and we'll be on the air 3 hours prior. So you'll make your plans to join us from Scott Field at Davis-Wade Stadium, Alabama. After the timeout, third down and a dozen. Marshall Pritchett among the men wide right. This time it's Williams in the slot. Now he'll shift wide to the right side of the formation after a high snap. Russell looks down the middle of the field, has a man. It's Pritchett at the 10, Pritchett at the 5. Pritchett stays on his feet down to the 3, and he will be brought down there. First and goal, Alabama. Clock nearing the 4-minute mark with a 37-yard pickup, putting Bama right on the doorstep again.
7: Well, snap was a little bit high. Russell did a good job just to get it down, and then it's another deep square in by Pritchard. And the linebacker for South Carolina dropped back in coverage, and Keelan Russell threw it over his head by no more than 6 inches, right into the arms of Pritchard.
8: Crowell will dot the I. Lindsey, the fullback.
7: Shane Beamer's frustrated. You got the perfect defense call, and they still complete it.
8: And here is Russell under center. Tall sweep right side. Crowell stops, reverses field, and gets stacked up and brought down. We could see what he did, but unfortunately for him, he just couldn't get back to that edge.
7: Yeah, the penetration from the defensive line, who were a little tired and late getting to the party at play side, were there to make the tackle as he tried to reverse field. You aren't going to be able to do that very often at this level, but sometimes you can.
8: Clock ticking under the 3-minute mark, second and goal. Trayshawn Brown will check in now. Alabama's had 5 different running backs get carries in the game today. Under center, Russell will hand it off to Brown, who goes left, cuts it back, gets stacked up, and will be brought down right at the 10-yard line. It'll be third and goal from there.
7: We won't have to snap it before the two-minute timeout.
8: Durojaya making the stop.
7: Well, South Carolina called a timeout. They did. So they burned their final one.
16: Timeout, South Carolina. It is their third. It will be 30 seconds.
8: So, again, we'll keep it right here with a score 42-18. Alabama, a comfortable lead over South Carolina, and just trying to finish this one out the right way. And Damian finishing out the right way would be putting seven more on the board. A little loud down on the field right now, and I think D Square can hear us, but Tyler, Alabama would love to finish this with an exclamation point.
7: You'd love to, but I don't know that you put the ball in the air right here. I think you go ahead and run it, take it down the two-minute timeout, and then decide what you're going to do. The worst thing would be a turnover. You played so good offensively 2 weeks in a row, not putting the ball in the other team's hands. You got to think about it. You're up four scores, so... Not 7 years ago, just four score.
8: Thank you, Abe. Third and goal from right at the 10. Russell with Brown to his left, operates from the gun. Scott in motion to the right. They snap it at two. Quarterback keep left side to the five, to the four, to the three, to the two. Did he get to the goal line? No, not yet.
2: Elon Russell.
7: Got down to about the one, one and
8: he
7: a half.
8: Did indeed.
7: So that'll take us down to the 2 minute. I got a little pushing and shoving going on.
8: Yeah. South Carolina's been frustrated to say the least, and Bama's not backing down from there. Crowing.
16: The field is the runner was short of the goal line. It'll be fourth down.
8: Well, he dove for the pylon. He absolutely got in.
7: That's a touchdown.
8: When they look at this one, it shouldn't take long. The official, I think, was trying to avoid getting hit, which I don't blame him.
7: He got hit at the 3-yard line.
8: Yeah.
7: But then reached across the pylon. It's a touchdown.
8: Little Dixieland alight on an Alabama Saturday night. The Tide trying to put it away when we return here on the Crimson Tide Sports Network from Learfield.
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6: 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Pick up the same Ziegler Jumbo Franks served at Bryant Denny Stadium at your local grocery store. Ziegler Meats, a tradition of great taste for over 90 years, proud to be the official hot dog of the Alabama Crimson Tide. Chris Stewart, phenomenal effort by Keelan Russell trying to keep that ball in bounds and into the end zone.
8: No question. And from what we saw in the replay, it looked as though he did. Whether the officials will agree, we find out now. Well, official's not going to talk over Dixieland alike. Smart man.
16: After video review, it is a touchdown.
8: Crank it back up again.
16: The goal line prior to any part of his body stepping out of bounds.
8: Play the song again. Touchdown, Alabama. As Keelan Russell, 21 of 27 through the air, 365 passing with four touchdowns, tacks on a rushing touchdown, and has over 40 yards on nine carries as well. Pretty impressive. Connor Talty on to try the extra point to give Alabama a 49-18 advantage if he can do so. Waiting on the snap from Alex Rozier. The hold from Asperuhoff, and the kick is up, and the kick is good. Your Bromberg scoring drive recap. Seven plays, 49 yards, 2:47 off the game clock, and Alabama tacks on another one. And really cool to see him do it the way they did it, Tyler Watts.
7: Yeah, and you didn't want to put the ball in the air and risk an interception or, you know, a fumble or anything like that. So I don't know about running your quarterback right there. You're always a little bit concerned, but heck of a job blocking. Trayshawn Brown gets Keelan Russell all the way to the safety, and he's able to somehow or another maintain balance and tightrope the sideline and reach across the pylon.
8: Isn't that one of the most impressive things from Brown? As well as he's run the football in this his freshman year, for that guy to make a block like that and get the job done.
7: Yeah, it's not an easy thing because you don't have to do it in high school a whole lot, but yeah, it's an effort deal. And when you take pride in what you're doing and you want to play, you got to learn how to do those things. And, you know, coaching staff's not going to put you on the field unless they trust you, obviously, and they trust this young man. And those are the reasons why, when you're able to sacrifice, when you don't have the ball and do it for your teammate, what's necessary to get him in the end zone.
8: Quinn on to kick off once again. That is his sixth touchback on seven kicks today. 49-18.
7: Looks like South Carolina is going to go ahead and put in Cutter Woods at quarterback.
8: Will indeed. Woods, 6'3", 215, and a sophomore out of Anderson, South Carolina. 7 of 11 for the year, 74 yards and a touchdown.

0: Two on outs each side. Single set back, and it's going to be Augustov who carries it right side. He'll get a couple, perhaps. South Carolina running their offense, hurrying to the line of scrimmage.
1: QB Reese absolutely delivered a shot there at the tail end.
0: Carmelo O'Neal, a junior transfer from Mercer in the game as the pass goes left side and delivering the hit on Mazio Bennett was Alabama's Zion Gibson, the freshman from Gadsden City High School, making the hit, but not until they pick up 15 on that play. They throw a pass across the middle. It was a bullet intended for Bennett, but it went right through his hands. May need skin graft after that one.
1: Man, when you're coming out of a cut and that ball's hot the way that it was and a little high, it's tough to haul in.
0: Second and 10 from the 43. Play action. Rolling is Woods to his right. Checks it down. Catch is made, but not a lot of room there for Augustov. Dre Kirkpatrick Jr. in coverage. Gadsden City High School product himself. 5'11". 207 and a junior for the Crimson Tide. Of course, his dad, Dre Sr., an All-American for Coach Nick Saban here at the university. Handoff goes up the gut. Running room in short supply as Augustov made that carry but got no more than a yard. It'll be fourth in about eight.
1: I think Xavier Griffin was fighting off a blocker and just pushed the blocker, the left tackle, into the ball carrier for the tackle.
0: Final 42 seconds of this one as they'll look to throw it on fourth down. Pressure coming, forcing Woods out of the pocket. He'll have to run out of bounds, and that is going to do it. Bama will snap it one time, and that'll be your ball game. As the Tide takes over on downs, another impressive 49-18 advantage, and dare I say victory for the Crimson Tide here with just 35 seconds left to play.
1: You know, it didn't start off pretty. A little concerning on the first two drives for South Carolina to get all the way inside the 35-yard line, but walk away with no points. Defense played, you know, stiff-necked football when they needed to. Anytime Carolina was threatening early on, and it was just a matter of time before this offense started exploding. And Keelan Russell, what a day through the air.
0: Look forward to getting a further explanation on that one as the knee is taken by Austin Mack in victory formation. And that is exactly what it is tonight. 49-18, Bama, a winner over South Carolina. Another big performance by Alabama offensively and defensively. And not to be forgotten, rock solid again in special teams. The Tide improves now to 4-0 on the year as the Gamecocks drop to 2-2. That is your ball game here at Saban Field at Bryant-Denny

0: After my injury, I lost my sense of purpose.
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7: Alabama wins 49-18 over South Carolina. The Crimson Tide, a perfect 4-0 on the season. A good September for Alabama football. Roger Hoover, glad to welcome you to the Region's fifth quarter show. Put Bama pride into every purchase with the University of Alabama Visa card from Region's Bank. We'll be joined shortly by Damian Square. Right now in the booth, our color analyst Tyler Watts. We wanted a good start. We saw it from Alabama. Good finish as well.
8: Yeah, you go 3-and-out in your first possession again, but you do commit to running the football. But, man, after that second possession, we started kind of getting things going through the air. And we talked about possibly having to throw the football, especially how weak the secondary for South Carolina was a week ago. They proved it once again. We had several deep crossers go completely untouched and unaccounted for against the secondary, able to take advantage of it and build up a nice lead, and then defensively gave up a couple of long drives, didn't give up any points, however. That was a good thing. And then started really ratcheting it up the pressure. Lenore Sellers, really the only offense they had for 2.5 quarters, was him scrambling around using his legs. Great performance overall. I mean, obviously, there's plenty of things that you feel that you can improve on and continue to improve on, so still plenty of work. And now you're in a four-game stretch here before you get an off week where you got some tough competition. Go on the road next week versus Mississippi State, but awfully good to start off 4-0.
7: Took care of business tonight. 49-18, the final score against South Carolina. As we're just getting started with the region's fifth quarter show, this is Crimson Tide Sports Network from Learfield.
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14: Join me and Tyler Watts Monday night, 6 p.m. for Crimson Tide Rewind, live from Baumhauer's Victory Grill in Vestavia Hills. All across the Crimson Tide Sports Network, we'll take a look back at the last Bama game, tonight's win over Carolina. Look forward to the next one against Mississippi State. All from Baumhauer's Victory Grill, legendary fun, legendary food. We'll be hearing from the head coach of the Crimson Tide, Kalen DeBoer, coming up shortly. But right now, we're pleased to welcome back to the booth our Cook's Pest Control sideline reporter, Damian Square. Damian, a lot of good things to like from tonight's win against Carolina.
15: A lot of big plays, man. That's what I saw, especially in the pass game. I mean, even the passes that he did complete, he had a few options open, you know, in the pass game on different levels. He had a few shallow routes, also some deep routes open. And then not only that, the way that they keep relying on this run game, man. I mean, that's the way ball is supposed to be played in Brian Denny. Now, we got away from that for a little bit, but I'm glad that running the football is a thing that's happening in Tuscaloosa again.
14: How do you bring down E.J. Crowell? Because the Gamecocks had a tough time with that tonight.
15: Man, that kid was special in high school, and he's special right now in Tuscaloosa, man. He has a very, like, crazy center of gravity. He has really long arms, you know what I mean? So, and very big feet. So you can see that when he runs the ball. I saw him try to hurdle a guy and come back, catch full balance, come out the backside and almost, you know, hit a home run to the house, man. So that kid is just a special play waiting to happen. He believes in himself, and I love to see football players that have that type of confidence.
16: Obviously, we're missing a couple of guys defensively tonight with Justin Hill as well as Desmond Umizoola out. You think they could have been a difference maker from a speed standpoint? Because Lenore Sellers is really the only thing that hurt us late in the first half, second half.
15: I think so. We started off the game with one on the edge, and I was skeptical of that simply because we saw last week quarterback, outflank him on the edge because he's a bigger guy.
16: Right.
15: He's a big, big fella. I mean, he could be one of the biggest guys we have up front. And his versatility is there. You know, obviously a guy that transferred from USC. Not this USC, but the one on the West Coast. But
16: the real one?
15: Yeah, the real one. So
16: South Carolina has a problem with that, the whole state taking claim.
15: But starting off early, he had some reads that he had to make that usually you see, I'm not going to see a more athletic guy, but a smaller guy making. And it did enough to hold his eyes where the C gap was open. You know what I mean? Because, of course, Lenoris could get on the edge. So, yes, to your point, I think that with Desmond playing and a couple of other guys that could have been out here tonight, it would have put guys that were used to playing those type of reads in that position. Like I said, we started the game off with one. I thought that would hurt us all night, but somehow they figured it out.
16: Well, outside of the one pass interference that went for a touchdown, I thought the secondary played great, though, all night long. Because how many times did Sellers have to pull it down because there was just nowhere to go with the ball?
15: Absolutely, man. And we're starting to see the length of our cornerbacks come to life, right? Whenever you got guys out there with that type of length, they just shrink the field. And as, like I said, as Lenoir gets into the red zone, he becomes worse for whatever reason. He's a better quarterback in the middle of the field because I guess you have more options. But as the field shrinks, he runs out of options and he sees things, you know what I mean? So I love that Alabama settled down early on. It looked like they were trying to do some movement up front. And the play that hit big is just because the running back got to the sweet spot of the movement, right? It wasn't nobody not doing their job or something like that. The running back just got to the sweet spot. I think Womack was taking a few chances trying to see how they handled it. But I feel like once he settled those guys down, put a three technique where he was supposed to be, put a two eye where he was supposed to be, we shut down their offense.
14: 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This is the Crimson Tide Sports Network from Learfield.
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14: Coming up shortly, we'll hear from the head coach of the Crimson Tide, Kalen DeBoer, his post-game press conference powered by Tri-Green Equipment. Alabama defeats South Carolina 49-18, the final score. And Damian Square, we just saw pressure after pressure all night from this Crimson Tide defense on the North Sellers.
15: Man, that was very important with him because, like I said, when that guy sets his feet and gets a clear vision, he has an arm. Right, and we've seen splashes of this guy over the last 3 years. He's had a lot of reps in front of us. He's came into this building and given us problems a few times. But 2 years ago, he left one on the field, I think. You know what I mean? I think it was a bad play call, and maybe they didn't understand the scenario. But it was very important to stay on this guy's heels, right? Make sure he couldn't set his feet, and anything that he did, he had to work really, really hard for. We didn't give him anything for free. It was a few times with a pressure broke down in the middle, kind of got on the edge, but you still had guys pursuing them all the way to the sideline. And like I was talking to Tyler before the break, that affects a quarterback. When you got to come back to the ball, you just ran for 12 yards and guys were running after you, and then they tackled you right when you got to the sideline. You're coming back to the ball. You're trying to hit a coach. They're talking through your helmet. You're breathing hard. It's just different things that affect the game that people don't even know affect the game. So I love that we made it hard on this guy. Everything that he did tonight, he had to work extremely hard for it, and you can see it in some of the possessions that he had when he had to throw the ball and make plays.
16: He is a heck of an athlete, though, because he just kind of used that speed and out athleted. Of course, I would hope I could outrun a 320-pound defensive
15: for sure.
16: lineman, but probably couldn't. But it was so often we were so close to getting to him, hands on him. But I loved how we still affected the pass, even when we weren't able to get to him. You always talk about the, I don't know, swim moves and all, and then you go into power after that. I thought those defensive ends, I saw them do it. I was kind of focusing on it. I thought they did it a lot of where they were pushing those tackles back into the quarterback's lap.
15: No doubt. And just, like I said, making the pocket really hairy for him so that he did not have great footing, right? As much as it is important for a quarterback, you know, up top, his footing is everything, his foot space, right? So when you make it where this guy can't plant his front foot, or in a game where the pocket is just really trashy, it starts to affect them over time, and they expect it. And over time, you start to see him make bonehead plays when people aren't around him. You know what I mean? So I feel like a few times late in the game, he kind of, you know, escaped the pocket when he wasn't necessarily getting pressure, but it came from the consistent pressure all night. And when he had to put the ball in the air, you saw the fatigue, you saw the wear and tear on him, and he could not make the plays when he needed to.
14: Well, guys, we got to keep it going. Perfect 4-0 to start the season. Now we start this really tough month of October, and it comes in a tough place. Starkville, right now, Mississippi State is trailing 24-17 to Mississippi State as we check in with the head coach of the Crimson Tide at the podium, Kalen DeBoer.
0: You know, you look back to the early part of the game and just some plays that were made. Talk to the team about that. You know, getting stops on some downs early or in our territory, a fourth down stop, and then guys you know, having explosive opportunities, the throw to Lottie, putting it on the money, having great protection, and Lottie finishing off. And so execution thought was better tonight. Thought we did a pretty good job of playing clean football. I had a few penalties, but I thought our emotional maturity just in a couple times it got a little chippy there. I thought our guys do a really good job of putting the team first. Proud of them for that. Just, you know, scored in the red zone, got all touchdowns, that took the turnover margin and won that 2-0, scored off of both takeaways there, got 14 points. And so, you know, good to see Noah Rogers out there, you know, get a catch and involved. Excited for him. The team, I know, is excited for him as well. AK got back out there. So, you know, fourth quarter, finished it off. You know, did an okay job at the third quarter. You know, I'd like to do it a little bit earlier, but our guys, I thought, continue to stay the course, continue to play, and you know, the way we started was promising, and the way we finished, and that's what we take a lot of pride in. That's our identity, and we've really done a good job in the second half for the most part in all four games, and we did that again tonight.
1: Thank you, Coach. We'll start with Yeah, much better start in this game. What do you think went into that for both sides of the ball?
0: Mm-hmm. Well, I mean, actually, we gave up the first play, right? It was an explosive run. But, you know, just guys settling in, Just, I mean, it's execution, you know, and you hope that every game we play, our guys become more and more familiar with you know, ourselves and, you know, confident in ourselves. And the more film we get, the more opportunities to know what we're going to see in front of us helps too. So, but I thought the guys just cut it loose, had a good week of practice. That always carries over. Never have to question the energy in practice and the effort in practice. That's never going to be a problem with our guys. We got guys that love football. They're just constantly, even today, watching football. And, you know, we're focusing on our stuff, but they just enjoy being around each other. They got each other's backs, and they're going to keep playing. They don't want to let each other down. And so I think taking what we've learned from the last three games and applying it to tonight and really trying to be dialed in early, not that we weren't before, but the execution certainly showed up, and guys made plays.
2: I know we've talked a lot about the tight ends and them setting in tone from a blocking standpoint, but they made some big plays in the passing game. Just what did you see from that group and in that element of their games?
0: Yeah, they're I thought, again, very consistent. A lot of different guys involved. The touchdown to Josh, that was great to see. And the throw and the catch at the end to Marshall was pretty impressive. And you know, when you're running routes and getting tight ends involved that far down the field, usually you think of receivers running some of those routes. That shows the confidence and the ability level that those guys have and that we have in them. And so, you know, when we can get the run game going, tight ends are going to open up in the play action game. And that showed up tonight quite a few times, not just with the tight ends, but also with the receivers as well.
3: How have you seen Keelan just kind of settling into the offense, whether it's making the throws he is, him sliding, or even not turning it over for the second week in a row?
0: You know, just every game is its own game, but I feel like the last few, he's learned a lot from the first game, protecting himself, knowing when he needed to move the chains, keeping a cool head when something breaks down, maybe with the protection, seeing the field, keeping his eyes up, keeping plays alive, get outside the pocket, keeping the run pass optional, you know, intact. And so not trying to do too much, knowing that, you know, live to see another down, if throwing it away, running, you know, just we're going to make those plays. Just, you know, got to give yourself another chance. And so not trying to do too much. He's got the guys around him that can go make plays. And so just trusting them, trusting himself. I thought he made some more strides again tonight with his playmaking ability and, you know, just putting the ball in the money, especially with the balls farther down the field.
4: We have two questions on the front right. First, Chase, and then Colin.
5: It seemed like the pass protection was pretty exceptional tonight. Russell had all day on a couple of the deeper throws. Can you speak to that?
0: Yeah, and you know, when you got a guy like six on the other side, Dylan Stewart, you know, you're very conscious about that and making sure that your protection is in place. And I thought we had a good plan, you know, to make sure that the right opportunities, you know, were at the right time. And our guys got the job done. And so it's a combination of offensive line. You know, our tight ends are involved in that at times, along with our running backs, doing their job. We saw some pressures that we communicated and picked up well. We've, you know, maybe over the last couple weeks had a couple times where one-off plays where there was a guy in our backfield coming free. I think we're shoring that stuff up and just another, again, trust in each other, doing your job, not just mentally but also physically. And so when Keelan gets time back there and our guys can run down the field and go make plays, it's great to see. You got the deep shots, but then you're hitting the intermediate stuff too. And, you know, getting a real well-rounded offense right now with the play action coming off the run and then the run game getting its time too. But they were playing down so low. You saw our play action, you know, shots get down the field behind people time and time again. And so, you know, just had to take it when it was there.
6: Hey, Keelan. It seems like as Keelan's learning the offense, you guys are still putting up, you know, 45 points per game. You know, Keelan gets more and more confident. Like, what is kind of like this next step as Keelan kind of finds more of a groove and gets more comfortable as the game goes on?
0: Yeah, I think what you're seeing now is you're seeing he knows the offense, and then you're seeing him feel comfortable, really comfortable with each week. It's going to be a different defensive scheme and philosophy than as far as how they see us and perceive us and how they're going to, you know, try to attack us. But then the next part of it is just hitting guys on the run. You know, explosive plays is in the pass game. Got to have the protection, but it's timing and ball placement. And so he's got the time. He's throwing more on rhythm, more, you know, not as late as he was earlier in the season. And again, that's a trust factor. But then he's putting the ball with great ball placement and accuracy to where guys can catch it on the run and go make plays. And so seeing the defense, trusting our scheme and how it matches up against it, and then, you know, throwing the ball where it needs to be, and not putting ourselves at risk. You know, I really feel good about that part of it. You know, he's not putting the ball in position where, you know, it's getting tipped all over the place and things like that. He's being smart with it and making plays.
7: Coach, I wanted to ask about a couple of guys that I felt like were unsung heroes kind of tonight that stepped up in big situations. You gave Kevin Riley more reps, and he made a couple of nice plays as a receiver. And then Tyrell Miller came in when Javen James got a little dinged up and helped close out on those drives at right tackle.
0: Yeah. And for Tyrell to be ready, that was, you know, for all our guys. But Tyrell and any of our running backs hopping in there, we got a full arsenal there with those guys that are all, you know, would love to have more reps, I'm sure. But, you know, getting AK back, healthier there. So I'm just proud of our team. On the sideline, you can feel the energy. They're happy for each other when plays are made genuinely. And that unified spirit kind of, I think, within is continuing to grow and grow. And so they know if other guys make plays and we stay on the field offensively, they're going to get their chance as well. So, getting Tyrell out there and getting some valuable snaps at the end there. You know, unfortunately, with Javen going down, you know, we'll kind of see what that looks like here the next couple days. But, you know, Tyrell getting out there, he's more than capable. He's physically able to get it done. And so, you know, I'm happy that he got out there and had some success.
7: All right, thanks.
0: Thank you.
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20: Alabama is a winner tonight, 49-18 over South Carolina. I'm Jet Ainsworth. This is your Alabama Power Scoreboard update with the latest scores from the SEC and around the nation. Energy that brings us together. Alabama Power is a proud supporter of the University of Alabama. Let's check what's going on in the SEC. Games in progress. In Baton Rouge, Louisiana, LSU, 10th-ranked team in the country. They're at home playing host to number 23, Texas A&M. And LSU has had their way with the Aggies all night. Under 2 minutes to play in the football game, LSU a commanding 35-6 lead over Texas A&M. Also happening right now in Starkville, Mississippi, number 19 Missouri, 3-0 on the season, and number 24 Mississippi State, also 3-0 on the season. Something's got to give.
21: Montgomery and Lee stacked behind each other to the right, Norfleet and Olubide left. Simmons fakes the handoff, pressure comes backside, now throws it, right sideline, Lee, touchdown Missouri, on a perfectly thrown ball by Austin Simmons.
20: That's Mike Kelly on the Tiger Network. Missouri and Mississippi State deadlocked 24-24, 4 minutes to play in the fourth quarter. Mississippi State has the football in Missouri territory. They are in field goal range again, under 4 minutes to play, Missouri and Mississippi State. And Mississippi State has just scored. So 30-24, the Bulldogs now leading Mizzou, under 4 minutes to play in Starkville. Elsewhere in the SEC, number 1 Texas, number 14 Tennessee, doing battle today in Knoxville.
23: Manning out of the pistol, Riley Brown lined up behind him on first and goal off the right hash mark at the Volunteer 4-yard line. And it's a handoff, Brown off right tackle to the goal line. Touchdown, Texas! Riley Brown takes it across for the score, and the Longhorns have their largest lead of the day.
20: Craig Way with the call. Texas wins at Tennessee today, 20-17, the final. UT now 4-0. The Vols fall to 3-1. Number 2, Georgia. They roll all over Oklahoma today. 41-13, the final in that one. Fourth-ranked Ole Miss, they had a challenge going down to the Swamp to play 21 Florida, as Ole Miss was 3-0. Florida was 3-0. Who's going to 4-0?
24: First and goal at the 1.5. Two-back set. Dippery, the fullback. Turn, handed off the ball. Runs left into the end zone. Touchdown, Jaden Ball. Jaden Ball makes a third house call today.
20: Sean Kelly with the call. Florida wins big, 52-28 over Ole Miss. Also, just gone final again, LSU over Texas A&M, 35-6. Auburn a winner over Vanderbilt, 21-15. Wisconsin in the Big Ten pulled off an upset. They go into Happy Valley. They beat 13th-ranked Penn State.
27: They're down at 13. Badgers at their 28-yard line, another 27 to play. Shotgun snap, Joseph. Back to throw. Has time. Throws. Left side. Caught by Jacobs. Flag down. Jacobs, 40. He's to the 30. Loose to the 20. To the 10. To the 5. Touchdown, Wisconsin. Jacob Harris.
20: Matt LePay with the call. Wisconsin goes on to win 24-20 against 13th-ranked Penn State. Iowa, they go into the Big House. They beat Michigan today, 20-19, the final in that one. I'm Jed Ainsworth. That's the Alabama Power Scoreboard Update. 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
4: So fourth and a couple, empty backfield at the moment. And they're going to work under center. The tight end came running in. They snapped it to him, and he's going nowhere. They tried to catch Bama napping, but they were wide awake. A great job by the Bama D as the direct snap to the tight end under center did not fool anybody, and Bama will take over on downs.
5: 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Wood Auctions' 53rd annual three-day machinery and truck auction from September 2nd to the 24th in Montgomery. 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Crimson Tide victorious, now 4-0 on the season. When we come back, we'll take a look at our drive of the game as Alabama defeats South Carolina. 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
4: 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Morgan comes in tight. The snap to Hill. He runs right up the gut. And with Mark Ingram in the house fitting, we go Wildcat for the touchdown against the Gamecocks.
5: 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That drive, 6 minutes, 43 seconds off the clock in the fourth quarter. It took 10 plays, 74 yards, kind of exactly what Alabama needed for its first scoring drive of the second half. Grew the lead to 42-18. Alabama would add one more touchdown after that to pick up this win against the Gamecocks, 49-18, our final score. More of the region's fifth quarter show coming up next. 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
14: 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He's got room. 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
6: Trayshawn Brown in the ball game for the Crimson Tide. He is the single running back to the right of quarterback Keelan Russell, as wideouts to each side of the formation. Three tight ends. He'll roll right after getting the snap. Looking downfield. Fires deep. He's got a man. He is there. Caught by Brooks, 20. Lazier Brooks, 75 yards on the strike from Keelan Russell. And Bama gets on the board first.
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7: 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Alabama, a 49-18 winner over South Carolina. 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Catch Chris Stewart and Kalen DeBoer with the Kalen DeBoer television show. Then on Monday, 6 p.m. from Baumhauer's Victory Grill in Vestavia Hills, we will have Crimson Tide Rewind as Tyler Watson and I will break down this Alabama win and look forward to next week against Mississippi State. Crimson Drive, driven by NASCAR, will come your way on Tuesday and Thursday at 2 o'clock on all of our social media platforms at UA_CTSN. Wednesday night, we'll have Hey Coach and the Kalen DeBoer show presented by Alpha Insurance live from Baumhauer's here in Tuscaloosa, again starting at 6 o'clock. And then coming up on Saturday, it'll be Alabama's starting play in the month of October against Mississippi State. We know the kickoff will be in the early window of games, and it will be Alabama against an undefeated Mississippi State team. Just went final in Starkville, Mississippi State, a winner 31-24 against Missouri. So our kickoff coverage will be coming your way 3 hours prior to the scheduled kickoff. Just follow us at UA_CTSN for the latest for Alabama and Mississippi State as we're back on the road next week at Davis Wade Stadium. That does it for the region's fifth quarter show. You wear the crimson and white every Saturday. Now carry them in your pocket with the University of Alabama Visa debit card or prepaid Regions Now card. 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I'd like to thank our crew for this broadcast, starting with the Vice President and General Manager of the Crimson Tide Sports Network, Jim Carabin, as well as incoming General Manager, Evan Hawkins. The voice of the Crimson Tide is Chris Stewart. Color Analyst, Tyler Watts. Our Cooks Pest Control sideline reporter is Damian Square. In the booth, the producer and engineer is Tom Stipe. Our studio producer is Jerry Kelly. Our spotter and statistician, Butch Owens. LLH Healthcare postgame show host, Gray Robertson and Christian Miller. And the Regions Bank booth cam tonight was produced by Jack Porter. This has been your host, Roger Hoover. Next up, it is time for that Crimson Tide postgame party presented by LLH Healthcare. Once again, the final score in Tuscaloosa. Alabama improves to 4-0 in the season. The final score, Alabama 49, South Carolina 18. 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
7: 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Alabama defeats South Carolina 49-18 to set up quite the matchup next week in Starkville against Mississippi State. We, however, on this show, the Crimson Tide postgame party, brought to you by LLH Healthcare, we'll be talking a lot about that victory. The 31-point win over South Carolina will be myself, Gray Robertson, and my partner, Christian Miller. That's next here on the Crimson Tide Sports Network from Learfield.
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1: 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What an evening in Bryant-Denny Stadium. A 49-18 victory for Alabama over South Carolina as the Crimson Tide moves to 4-0 on the year and 2-0 in Southeastern Conference play. Glad that you're with us. I'm Gray Robertson alongside the esteemed, the legend, and my good friend, my partner, Christian Miller. Christian, it's always a pleasure to have a party after a good game, after a win for Alabama. But a lot worked early and just kept on working for the Crimson Tide tonight. First off, how are you? Second off, how much did you enjoy this full 60-minute beatdown for Alabama?
2: Oh, I definitely enjoyed it. I mean, when you talk about South Carolina, that is my hometown team, right? I'm from Columbia, South Carolina, right in the backyard of the Gamecocks. And always nice to get this win. Me and my dad have a friendly rivalry. He, of course, is a former South Carolina linebacker. And, of course, I played here. So it's always nice to get a win, especially just any win on a Saturday for Alabama. But, again, this football team is very special for me. And, like you mentioned, I thought it was a pretty solid game. I would say, Gray, it was about 45 minutes, almost 60 minutes. Third quarter, we did kind of slack up a little bit. But we're getting there. We definitely are making progress. We had a quicker start. Offensively, I should say. Defensively, I was kind of like, uh-oh, we might be having a little bit of carryover from last week's performance. But overall, I thought we stepped up, made some plays, came up with some turnovers, which we knew would probably be an opportunity here in this game. Lenora Sellers, great quarterback, tends to have, he has a turnover ability in him. And we saw that tonight. Alabama capitalized on that, did a nice job containing him for the most part. South Carolina did have over 200 yards rushing on the ground, which they came into this game averaging 277. They didn't quite reach that, but they still had over 200. That said, but the defense finally settled in a little bit more as the game progressed. And ultimately, we found a way to have yet another near 50-point performance on offense. Keylon Russell continues to just build off of what he's been doing. The confidence is there. The poise is there. The accuracy is there, Gray. I mean, he has been phenomenal. And, I mean, it's getting kind of scary the better he continues to get. I mean, I'll be honest. It's defense, we need to get back to playing how we played the first couple weeks. But offensively, we're starting to see them slowly turn the corner, it feels like, at least as of now. And that's probably a scary thing for other teams out there, because this Alabama offense looked a little discombobulated in the first couple weeks. Now we're starting to see them find their rhythm. They're running the football pretty effectively. The quarterback, Keylon Russell, is special, and each week he just looks better and better. And I'm looking forward to continuing watching that progress.
1: Yeah, let's dig right into the game. Stats and Facts brought to you by Huntington Bank. Let's get more from money. 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The first Stats and Facts I want to talk about, Christian, is what you ended on. Keylon Russell's line tonight, 21 for 27, 365 yards, 4 touchdowns, 35 yards rushing. That includes some sacks, a rushing touchdown as well. Great body control, the final touchdown of the night scored by Alabama. Very early and throughout the night, Christian, Keylon Russell made big boy throws. And the word I kept writing in my notes, because I've got my notepad, progression. Progression, progression, progression. Keylon Russell did such a great job working through his progressions. And this might have been

0: I'm curious what you think, but this might have been his best performance of the year to date, and it's great to see him slowly, week after week, getting better and better and better.
1: Yeah, I agree. 21-27, 365 through the air, 4 touchdowns, had that rushing touchdown late in the game. And I agree. I mean, I think just the poise and confidence really sticks out. I mean, even just, you know, you see the camera just pan to him after plays. Doesn't matter if it's good or bad. I mean, he just is so calm, cool, and collected. And it just seems like everything is really just flowing a lot more smoothly for him in this offense right now. It helps when the running game has been pretty effective. Now, today wasn't huge on the ground. We rushed 30 times for 124 yards, but still was effective enough. Talk about EJ Crowell. We'll talk about him in a minute. I mean, that guy is just special with what he can do, hurdling guys and breaking tackles. I mean, it's just ridiculous. But Keelon Russell stole the show, and they kept flashing stats all over the place of, you know, he's the first person to do this since. And all these guys that he's in company with are, you know, some great ones. I think today's stat was in Tua Tagovailoa's company with some of the things that he's been doing in back-to-back weeks. So I definitely thought it was probably his best performance. I mean, Gray, I feel like, he's just so accurate when he's on the roll, when he's, you know, evading pressure, when he's extending plays. It's just like the flick of a wrist. I mean, he's so accurate no matter how he's throwing the football. I mean, I love the way he's able to manage the pocket. He's always looking to get his feet set, deliver the football downfield. He was able to find his guys today. Got to see Noah Rogers get into some action. That was cool to see, his first game since suffering that knee injury back in the spring. Ryan Coleman Williams leading the charge with 5 receptions, 98 yards, 2 touchdowns. Hit Lotsier Brooks early on. He also had a touchdown. The tight ends got more involved today. That was something I've been wanting to see a little bit more of. We got to see Marshall Pritchard. Caleb Edwards also had 4 receptions. So Keelon Russell, man, I mean, he was so special. He spread the football around to a number of different targets, and he did it very accurately, right? I mean, matter of fact, there's 1 or 2 drops that were great throws. We just didn't come up with it. So I'm really excited for him. And I think between him and really Kamario Taylor, I guess you probably should throw in Trinidad Chainless. But, I mean, those guys are just playing some really good football when we talk about SEC quarterback play. And for all the people that kept saying, you know what, Keelon Russell's special, but he's just so young. I just kept telling him, like, man, listen, there's something about this young man. He just has that it factor. And as soon as he kind of settles down and gets through some of these growing pains, watch out. And I feel like we've quickly approached that point, Gray, through 4 games now. He looks, I mean, you can't tell that he's as young as he is. I kept highlighting on the broadcast, you know, only 19 years old. It's hard to tell with the way he plays out there. So, I mean, Alabama's in good hands. And I'm just really excited to keep watching. But I definitely agree. I think today was probably his best performance today. And that's saying something, because last week was a really solid performance as well.
0: Yeah, it's almost like what we saw in the second half of that Florida State game was his performance basically the entire night tonight. Some of those throws he layered over safeties, I'm not sure folks know how small that window is to complete that pass. And your accuracy point is absolutely dead on. And I love that you talked a lot about the skill guys. You mentioned Ryan Coleman Williams, big night for him. Edwards had a great night. Rico Scott had a great night. Noah Rogers, really great to see him. How about the one-handed touchdown grab by Josh Ford? You mentioned the tight ends getting involved. I mean, it was just a well-rounded offensive machine. And, you know, yes, some people might have questions about this drive or this quarter, blah, blah, blah. And, you know, I'm sure we can dig deeper as the week goes on. But at the end of the day, once the clock hits zero, Alabama's put up 48, 45, 50, and 49. That is a remarkable level of consistency this early in the year that we're seeing from the offensive side.
1: Yeah, it is. And I think it really starts with the balance that we're seeing now, Gray. Again, a year ago, this team had a lot of issues running the football. It was almost like they were allergic to running the football, especially late in the season. Now it's totally changed. It's almost done like a 180, and you got to give a lot of credit to guys like Adrian Clem, you know, Richard Owens in that tight end room, just watching these tight ends work. I talked about on the pregame show with Roger earlier. I mean, Caleb Edwards was a young freshman last year. He struggled with his run blocking. Now something he talked about this offseason, wanting to improve, and you can just see the mentality's different. You know, Josh Ford leading the charge. I mean, those guys get after guys. When you turn on the tape, the tight ends are showing up, and they've really helped helped out and created an impact in that running game. And I think that's what's really helped us a lot. And then you add that with the dynamic ability of Keelon Russell, Gray, and his ability to drive the football downfield. Ty Simpson, we know, is a great thrower of the football, but we lacked a little bit of that explosiveness. We didn't always connect with our guys downfield. Right now, it feels like if someone's open, you're not really concerned that Keelan Russell is going to miss him. I mean, it's very rare that this guy misses a throw. He's just that special. And then you add into the equation, you know, his ability to run and extend plays, use his athleticism, even today, right? I mean, he had 8 carries for 35 yards. It doesn't look like a bunch, but when you watch the games and you just see that these defenses, they struggle to get him to the ground. And you know what I really enjoyed about his performance today, outside of all the yards that he threw for, the touchdown that he ran for, was the fact that this guy has learned how to slide and protect himself.
0: Yes.
1: He started from early in the game all the way to the end. I don't think I call – he might have maybe didn't slide one time, if that, but it felt like every single time he was smart, he was scanning the field, and he was getting down early, protecting himself. We know how important that is, especially after seeing that hit to Dante Moore. Very scary thing, even though he was sliding. But anyway, you got to protect yourself in this game. Keelan Russell, he showed that he can learn. He's coachable. I'm sure that was a big coaching point a few weeks ago. But, yeah, to your point, Gray, I just think this offense, it has balance now. They can run the football effectively. They have a trigger man in Keelan Russell who is deadly accurate, can extend plays. They really can do all the things you need them to do. And I can't go on without talking about the offensive line. Mm-hmm. They deserve some credit as well. You know, they've done a much better job this year. I feel like their protection has been pretty solid. Right, especially in the last couple of games, I feel like they've done a nice job keeping the pocket pretty clean for the most part, and they went against some good guys today. Dylan Stewart, who was a little handsy today, I don't know if you saw that. He was, I think he thought he was Mike Tyson a couple of times. Josh Ford has a strong chin; he took one in the end zone. But the offensive line has done well, and there's times I'm watching, I'm like, man, I see we're getting movement. There's physical, you know, elements up front. You know, I think this offense—they're young, they've experienced a little bit of adversity early on. But they're slowly kind of finding the rhythm. And I've been really impressed with kind of what they've been able to do early on in the season.
0: Yeah, really, really strong showing from the Alabama offense in a 49-18 victory over South Carolina. Now, you know my partner Christian Miller loves to talk about the defense, and that's what we're going to do when we come back here on the Crimson Tide Postgame Party. 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We'll talk some defense and more on the other side here on the Crimson Tide Sports Network from Learfield.
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14: Defense played, stiff-necked football when they needed to. Anytime Carolina was threatening early on, and it was just a matter of time before this offense started exploding. And Keelan Russell, what a day through the air.
15: Look forward to getting a further explanation on that one as the knee is taken by Austin Mack in victory formation. And that is exactly what it is tonight. 49-18, Bama, a winner over South Carolina.
0: Victory formation after a resounding win for the Crimson Tide, 49-18 over South Carolina. 4-0 on the year, 2-0 in SEC play. This is the Crimson Tide postgame party presented by our friends at LLH Healthcare, Gray Robertson and Christian Miller. Partner, I said we talk defense. Let's talk some defense. South Carolina, 419 total yards on the night, averaging 5.7 yards per play. They ran 73 plays here this evening. Luke Metz, 13 tackles. Woodson had 12. Red Morgan, fantastic game. 8 tackles, a TFL, a pick six. As you were watching how Alabama adjusted to what South Carolina was throwing at them, what did you like the most on that side of the ball?
1: Well, I definitely thought the linebacker play was better this week, Gray. I know last week our linebackers, they struggled a little bit, and I thought it was a bounce-back game for those guys. Luke Metz, Caleb Woodson, both leading the charge, 13 and 12 tackles apiece. But Red Morgan, he really stood out. He flashed. I thought he really probably had he was the player of the game on defense. That pick six, back-to-back weeks with interceptions, this one taking it to the house. I mean, he's been really showing up. Kane Womack talks very highly about Red Morgan. We already know the player that he is. He's a leader. He plays with that infectious energy. And he's been coming up big the last couple of weeks. So that really stood out. And I thought, we did a nice job. We were limited with our edge players today. Justin Hill and Uma Zulu were both out. We were kind of wondering how that was going to look, trying to contain a guy like drawing a blank on his name. It's that time of night already. Norris Sellers, 18 of 30. It's a late one, Gray. I apologize. Did a nice job containing him for the most part. He was 18 of 30 for 185 yards. He did have that interception that he threw. But really, we talk about his athletic ability, him being able to run the football. He had 72 yards on the ground. So, of course, he made his plays, but it wasn't enough for them to really be super effective. They ended up scoring 18 points. And, I feel like really the defense did a pretty solid job in this game. So, I was pleased with their effort. Of course, there's always going to be things that we can try to nitpick here or there. But I thought for the most part it was a good effort by those guys outside of the early in the game. Giving up that large run to start things off. South Carolina, I will say, especially in the first half, they found ways to move the football. So it was not necessarily a perfect, performance by any means. But the good news was they adjusted and they finally got settled in the second half. I thought it was a lot better for the defense. Not sure on the total number of sacks. I know we did have some, at least one, maybe. I know Yonze ended up splitting one with London Simmons. I think there was only one.
0: Yep.
1: So, it would have been nice to try to secure him a little bit more because there was a number of times we were back there. Devin Tompkins and other guys were right there in position, but Lenora Sellers, he's an escape artist, right? He's a big, strong, physical guy. He can run. So we only got him down to the ground one time. So he probably extended a little bit more than I probably would have liked. But at the end of the day, when they only score 18 points, You know, you can't really complain about that, in my opinion. But overall, I thought it was a strong performance in the secondary. You know, they needed to bounce back this week. I thought they did better, for sure. You know, of course, South Carolina had a couple plays here and there. But overall, I thought they did a really nice job. They came up with two turnovers, which is always big, and they were key. And I was pleased with their efforts. Right now, you got Mississippi State coming up, and that one's going to be really it's going to be a little bit more of a test. I mean, Kamario Taylor is just playing lights out right now, and every time I turn on the tape, man, he's hit another deep ball, Gray. So I feel like last week our secondary, they struggled some. This week, I thought we had a better performance. But Kamario Taylor and that Mississippi State offense, I feel like we're due for another test. So that's going to be another conversation in itself. But overall, I'm feeling good about where our defense is right now. So things to clean up, but I think the guys are on the right path right now.
0: Yeah, really good job on defense again after things kind of – you know, we saw the law of averages come into play against Florida State. The Alabama defense on third down really showed up again. 3 of 14, that's what the Gamecocks were on third down tonight. South Carolina was 3 of 5 on fourth down, but for the most part, a lot of those were kind of innocuous when it came to the flow of the game. And I thought South Carolina tried a lot of stuff very early, and mm-hmm. Alabama responded very well. Shane Beamer took some risks tonight. He pulled some stuff out of the hat to try and convert fourth downs. They ran a lot of different things with a lot of eye candy. And outside of that big run and a couple big plays in fits and starts, Alabama, for the most part, held down the South Carolina offense. And, you know, we talk about a pretty big number of rushing yards allowed and total yards allowed. But it was not a very efficient evening for the South Carolina offense. And that says a lot about this Alabama defense, especially considering how many plays they were on the field.
1: Yeah, and to be fair, I mean, South Carolina's offense has been one of the better offenses in the country so far this season. Granted, they did play two smaller opponents the first two games before playing Mississippi State last week, opening up SEC play. But coming into this game, South Carolina was averaging 45 points per game, 277 rushing yards on the ground through the air. They're averaging 248 yards. So, I mean, this is no slouch necessarily of an offense. Now, granted, they're inconsistent. They lack a true, you know, wide receiver one. Nick Harbor, I mean, he's a really good player, but probably not your typical wide receiver one. I don't think he really has the ability to run the whole route tree. But overall, I mean, they still have a dynamic offense, like you mentioned. You know, Kendall Browse comes in, and what he brings to the offense is, you know, a little bit more dynamic ability. They run a little bit of option-based stuff. They get Lenora Sellers out of the pocket. They sprint him out. And overall, I think defensively did a nice job defending a South Carolina offense that had been one of the better offenses through three games of college football. So, again, you got to pat yourself on the back. Good performance. I thought we responded the right way after, you know, some of the hiccups we saw last week. But we got to continue to improve because it's only going to get even more challenging as we move ahead. Again, Mississippi State coming up next week on the road with all the cowbells and a quarterback who is looking like one of the best quarterbacks in the country right now.
0: Oh, yeah, and we will dig into that a little bit later on. Now, this victory for Alabama does put them at a tie for first in the SEC standings. I think it was last week or maybe 2 weeks ago. I can't remember. It all runs together. I officially eliminated Arkansas from the SEC race. Tonight put South Carolina and A&M at both 0-2 in the league. It would be very, very difficult for them to come back and make the SEC championship, but technically not mathematically eliminated. Now, the question is, how did all of these things come to be today in college football? Well, on the other side, we will have the Alabama Power scoreboard updates. Before that, though, let's pause 10 seconds for station identification here on the Crimson Tide Sports Network.
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22: Alabama a winner tonight, 49-18 over South Carolina. I'm Jet Ainsworth. This is your Alabama Power Scoreboard update with the latest scores from the SEC and around the nation. Energy that brings us together. Alabama Power is a proud supporter of the University of Alabama. A full slate of great games in week four in the SEC. Also, a couple upsets today in the top 25. We'll start with the action that happened in Knoxville today at Neyland, Tennessee, and Texas.
23: Manning out of the pistol, Riley Brown lined up behind him on first and goal off the right hash mark at the Volunteer 4-yard line. And it's a handoff, Brown off right tackle to the goal line. Touchdown, Texas! Riley Brown takes it across for the score, and the Loghorns have their largest lead of the day.
22: Greg Way with the call. Texas now 4-0. They knock off the Vols 20-17. Kentucky, they blow out South Alabama today 45-21. Speaking of blowouts, number two, Georgia. They're 4-0 by virtue of their 41-13 victory over Oklahoma today in Athens. Number four, Ole Miss. They go on the road to number 21, Florida, and the Gators had more than they wanted. Florida wins 52-28 over the Rebels. The Gators are now 4-0. Auburn, they're 3-1, and they drop Vanderbilt to 3-1 as the Tigers beat the Commodores 21-15. Texas A&M, they took another one on the chin. They're now 2-2. They went down to LSU and lost big, 35-6 the final. The Tigers now 3-1 on the year. Number 19, Missouri. Number 24, Mississippi State. The Bulldogs score with 4 minutes to play in the football game. They go on to win 31-24 over the Tigers. Mississippi State now 4-0 overall, 2-0 in SEC play. Arkansas, they fall to 2-2, or excuse me, they improved to 2-2. They win. They beat Tulsa today 34-6. Elsewhere in college football, how about that finish between Iowa and Michigan in Ann Arbor.
23: 17-yard line of Michigan for the win. Iowa down 5, empty backfield. Here's the snap. Brown straight back. Throws to the corner of the end zone. Caught! It's caught! Touchdown, Iowa! Touchdown! Touchdown, Iowa! The game is over. The Hawks have won it.
22: Gary Dolphin with the call. Iowa wins 20-19 at the Big House, knocking off 18th-ranked Michigan. Wisconsin, they go into Happy Valley. They beat Penn State today.
2: Third down and 13. Badgers at their 28-yard line, a minute 27 to play. Shotgun snap, Joseph. Back to throw. Has time. Throws. Left side. Caught by Jenkins. Flagged down. Jenkins, 40. He's to the 30. Loose to the 20. To the 10. To the 5. Touchdown, Wisconsin. Jacob Harris.
22: Matt LePay with the call. Wisconsin goes on to win against 13th-ranked Penn State, 24-20, the final in that one. 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
0: 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Alabama 49, South Carolina 18 is your final score. Gray Robertson and Christian Miller. We have chatted a good bit about this win tonight, but Christian, now I think it's time to hear from the guy who led all of this and helped Alabama get to that 31-point win. What say you?
1: I'm ready. Let's do it.
0: All right, it's time for the Locker Room Report brought to you by C Spire. Chris Stewart caught up with Alabama head coach Kalen DeBoer following tonight's victory over the Gamecocks.
7: Coach, congratulations. Another great win for your team against a dangerous South Carolina squad that you took it to pretty early.
8: Yeah, they are a dangerous squad, and they got some playmakers. You can see what their quarterback can do. Sellers is mobile. We kept him away from the most part from some explosive plays down the field. We gave up the one at the end of the first half, but he's shown, over the first 3 games, the ability to make throws down the field. He can be heavily involved in the run game. I thought we did a nice job other than the first play, really controlling the run. And, defensively, when you got a guy like Dylan Stewart and a few others around him, they can change the game with a pass rush. Getting to your quarterback and everything that comes along with that, whether it's sacks, strip sacks, he's done that his entire career. So they got a lot of high-level guys. Thought we did a good job keeping him in check for most of the game.
7: Keelan Russell, 21 of 27, 365 yards passing, 4 touchdowns, no interceptions. He rushes the football for an additional 35 yards and a score, so 400 exactly of total offense in this ball game. He was very special.
8: Yeah, I just thought his decision making was really on point. He's getting more and more comfortable with what he sees in front of him and any issues that we might have. It might be checking protections. He's just every week gotten better there. Keeps himself upright. He sees what he can do when he has a good pocket, and so not taking those chances or realizing let's get everyone blocked up. Rather err on the safe side in that case. It gives him time to look down the field. And if no one's open, he can take off and run. And the decision-making there, I thought, was really good. He'd take 5-6 yards, slide, be in second and medium, and gives us a lot of our playbook to let him go run.
7: How much fun is your offense having right now, not just with the success that they're having, but the fact that the wealth is being spread the way it is? You had 5 different guys that got carries tonight, 5 different running backs that got carries. You had 9 different players that caught passes in this game. That's pretty balanced.
8: Yeah, that's really what you want when it's clicking. And so, running backs are going to be involved out of the backfield. Your tight ends, when the run game is happening, the play action opens up. And, the controlled passing game probably with them. And even Marshall Pritchett, catching some explosives. Down in the red zone, you get Josh Ford with a little pop pass over the middle, nice catch there. And so everyone's making the plays when they get their number called right now. And so we got to keep doing that. Keeps defenses on edge when you can stretch the field horizontally and vertically and be physical up the middle with the yards that you need there in a good consistent run game. That's when you're going to be clicking. So again, starts all over. We got to reset. Got to put a good plan together for next week against Mississippi State.
7: I know
8: against Mississippi State.
7: That's exactly right. I know Kane Womack's not going to be happy with 409 yards total offense allowed to South Carolina, but you were able to stop them twice. You had at least 2 takeaways defensively. Your defense scored points once again. There was a lot of good on that side too, wasn't there?
8: Yeah, disappointed, certainly, like you said, in the production that they did have offensively. So we got to be better there right off the bat. You can't give up a run that we had early, and the pass at the end of the first half. But you see the fight in our guys. You see them buckling down when they have to, and so they care. And you know, I thought there was still some progress made from last week to this week. We need to just continue that.
7: You know, it'll be on people's minds if things don't go well. So we're going to praise them when it's going rock solid. Your kicking game has been terrific, Coach, and that was the case again today.
8: Yeah, I thought we did a good job there in the coverage too. You know, especially with the punts. Their punt return game has been electric, mm-hmm. and you know, location of the kicks is where it starts. Obviously, you got to get the kick off, but location of the kicks, and then everyone just doing a good job getting to the ball, not giving lanes, and everyone giving maximum effort, not just assuming someone else is going to get the returner down. Our guys, you know, had a tough. I thought, you know, we had a tough task. We talked a lot about it during the week, and they rose to the occasion, did a pretty good job swarming to the football.
7: Congrats again on the win.
8: Thank you. Roll Tide.
0: 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Thank you to Chris Stewart. Thank you to Alabama head coach Kalen DeBoer. Christian Miller, what do you make of what Coach DeBoer had to say following this win tonight?
1: Well, I agree with everything he said about Keelon Russell. This offense just... Starting with Keelon is being more decisive. We talk about the poise and confidence, and that's a reflection of, you know, the decisions that he's making. You know, if you go back to like week one, week two, there's times I felt that he'd hold the football a little bit too long, or he'd try to just keep his eyes downfield too long when, hey, if there's open grass, just go ahead and take off and run and take those free yards. And now we're seeing him make those decisions much quicker, and I think that just comes with the more reps that he's gotten, the more experience that he has now. And you can just see he's taking what the defense gives him. He knows when to slide. Everything just seems to be slowing down. I mean, the talent has already been there, but now it's all starting to click and come together. The wealth is being spread around. More guys are getting involved. The tight ends are now involved. And it just seems like everything is starting to really come together for this offense. So you can tell Coach DeBoer probably feels like he's in a really good spot with kind of what they're doing right now offensively. And they talked about the defense, right, giving up 400-plus yards. But, again, I mean, this South Carolina offense, even though the first two games were to, you know, lesser opponents, I mean, they've been much improved this season compared to a year ago. Kendall Browell's done a nice job. And you did give up a little bit, you know, more than you probably would have liked. A lot of that came earlier on in the game, some plays being extended with the guy like Lenora Sellers. I mean, you expect that to happen. But the good news is, I mean, they did improve, like you mentioned, off of some things from last week. Still some things that we talked about early on that need to be cleaned up, especially ahead of this next matchup. But a step in the right direction is always a positive, and we can live with that, and we'll continue to build off of that. And really, you know, I think right now, just as a football team, you know, you're seeing what you want, and that's kind of getting better each and every week, Gray. And the goal is to, once you start getting a little bit later on in the year, you're starting to play some of your best ball. And it still feels like this Alabama football team has a lot of their best ball ahead of them, which is a really good sign. And, you know, I mean, we'll take a look around the SEC and you see there's ranked opponents losing and some teams that looked great week one and week two. Like we talked about it, it's always overreaction after week one. Things start, the dust settles, and you're starting to see, you know, people for kind of who they really are. Well, the good news is Alabama struggled a little bit early on, and now they're starting to really become who we knew that they probably could be. And it seems like things are kind of trending in the right direction. So, you know, I think we're in a good spot ahead of this next matchup against Mississippi State, Ray.
0: Yeah, and as we get into October, heck, the next time we do a show, Christian, it will be October, which is kind of crazy. We'll get a clearer picture of what the college football playoff path looks like. Now, if you win all your games, you're going to get in. Yeah, that's not exactly breaking news analysis. So Alabama's certainly on a good trajectory. But in terms of the way Alabama's playing, compared to a lot of the teams we've seen nationally who've kind of been all over the place, even Texas, who, in my opinion, Christian, dominated Tennessee today, like by far the better team, and they were a throwaway from losing in Knoxville today. How do you compare the way Alabama has looked on the field versus some of the other contenders through 1 month of the season?
1: Man, that's a really good question. I mean, without a doubt, Alabama, you see the talent. You see the raw talent. I mean, they've got a lot of good football players. We're able to score a lot of points. Even with some struggles, we find ways to finish, right? That's something that we didn't see a whole bunch of at times a season ago. But in terms of comparing them to some of these other contenders, man, I feel like Alabama looks as talented, granted, we just have some of the growing pains. We look a little young, right? We, like that would be the biggest thing that I feel like separates us from some of these other contenders. Is you seem to see like maybe some of like the youthful mistakes at times, whether it's operational stuff or just some of the decisions that guys are making. Like that's the best way I could probably put it. But the good news is, I feel like we've limited that week after week. And I feel like each week we look more and more mature, even though it's not like these guys like a year old or anything. They just have another game under their belt. And I feel like it's starting to kind of show a little bit. But you mentioned Texas, watching those guys today, they looked great. But the thing is, Gray, I still don't feel like there's one true like dominant team. If anybody kind of qualifies for being that group, I would probably lean a little bit more Georgia right now. Mm. Texas looked phenomenal today. But they also had moments, for example, they started the game. Arch Manning was, I think he hardly threw an incompletion. Tennessee played a better second half. Offensively, they started to slow down a little bit. Now, Texas defense, led by Colin Simmons, who had a very interesting celebration there early on. He was lights out, like 5 sacks on the day. They looked great. So you definitely, you respect their number one in the country for a reason. They had a big win over Ohio State, but when I watch them and I watch Alabama, I'll be honest with you. I can't say Alabama's that far off necessarily. They just look younger. Now, Georgia, I will be honest. They had a dominant win over Oklahoma, who is struggling, right? If you look at Oklahoma and you see Oklahoma, they're not playing as good as we probably anticipated they were going to play. But still, when you beat a team like Oklahoma, who has some really good players as well, the way Georgia did, they probably have my vote to probably be that team that feels like a little bit above some of the rest. But again, I don't think Alabama's too far off if they are. I think it's just they're young and they just need to kind of work through some of these growing pains. But the good news is Alabama has a quarterback who is a dang good football player who is going to threaten any defense that he lines up against. And the more experience and reps he gets, the better he's going to get. And then I would say the offensive line is playing better than probably I or a lot of people probably anticipated as well, which that to me going into the year, Gray, was my biggest question mark. And I was saying if the offensive line could be better than it was last year and they could, improve on the running game, protect Keelon Russell, I thought we would have a chance to be some, contenders when it all came down to it. And I think we're trending in that direction right now. Defensively, the front 7 probably was the biggest question mark. Those guys are playing some really good football. So I think Alabama is definitely, in a spot right now where you need to pay attention to them. If they continue improving week in after week out, like we think they can, I think they will definitely be a contender when it's all said and done.
0: It's a good place to be for Alabama, undefeated through September, really dominant performances and good resiliency in some of the games where things have not necessarily gone according to plan right out the gate. Really good spot as Alabama beat South Carolina tonight, 49-18. When we come back, we will put our final thoughts on this game and then get ready for Mississippi State, which suddenly looks a lot more interesting than it did a month ago. And we'll talk about that next here on the Crimson Tide Sports Network from Learfield.
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19: Russell waiting on the snap, brings a man in motion. He'll look to throw high. It is caught. Josh Ford with one huge paw. The big old Grizzly brought it down, and the Tide adds to its lead. It's 27-3.
0: I better see that catch on a certain countdown later on tonight, once we get home after the show. That's the Bama TD tracker presented by Tito's. Josh Ford, his third career touchdown, his first in an Alabama uniform. Let's hear it for Tito's and Roll Tide. Tito's Handmade Vodka is teaming up with the University of Alabama to donate 150 tickets to VetTix, an organization offering active service members and veterans tickets to this season's Alabama Crimson Tide home games. Let's go Bama. And also one more reminder, listen to all things college sports, including live games and talk on SiriusXM College Sports Radio, Channel 84, and streaming on the SiriusXM app. Alabama 49, South Carolina 18. We've got one more segment. We will talk about the Mississippi State game then. But Christian, your final thought on this scoreboard-wise, pretty and statistically, pretty dominant victory over the Gamecocks and Brian Denny.
1: Yeah, I would say it was probably our best performance, I guess, through and through in terms of a near-complete game, right? A little bit of a slower third quarter there. South Carolina probably made some adjustments. They definitely brought some pressure and were able to affect the quarterback and come up with some stops. But outside of that, Gray, I thought, you know, we did a really nice job offensively in this game. Defense, a little bit of a slow start there. But after that, really, I mean, did a nice job containing the quarterback, who has a really nice dual threat ability, able to come up with some turnovers like we continue to do, right? This defense is known for that swarm D mentality. So I would say this is probably the best win I would say we've had thus far this season, another SEC win against a good South Carolina football team. So I'm excited, you know, moving forward. I think we're finally kind of building on some things that we thought we could do offensively. I think we just get better and better, probably the most complete we've looked offensively, right? Didn't run the ball necessarily as well as we did last couple showings, but you just see the passing game really come to life, which we know this staff really enjoys, and that's what they want to do. They like having the offensive, you know, balance, but the fact that Keelon Russell is just so smooth throwing the football right now, I mean, that was one thing that we didn't see a whole bunch of the first few games that needed to kind of play catch up with the running game. Now that's been in full effect. I want to say through the last two games, Keelon Russell is responsible for like 7 touchdowns and 760 plus yards through the air. So overall, Gray, I think this Alabama football team, they continue to improve, continue to get better. They're working through those growing pains. I think they're looking like a good team right now in the SEC. Again, we ain't talked a whole bunch about the other teams right now, but you know, teams are kind of beating themselves out right now in the conference. And so far, Alabama looks like they continue to get better. And that's exactly what you want to see out of a team as they wrap up September, because we know it only gets a little bit more tough from here.
0: Oh, yeah. We are just a third of the way through the regular season. And once October comes, things are getting real, because there is a trip to Starkville that we will talk about on the other side. This is the Crimson Tide postgame party presented by LLH Healthcare. One segment to go here on the Crimson Tide Sports Network from Learfield.
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0: 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Next up for Bama, it's a pretty short drive over to Starkville, Mississippi, Davis Wade Stadium. Next Saturday, it is an 11 a.m. kick. The television designation just dropped, but we certainly hope that you will listen to Crimson Tide Sports Network. The broadcast will begin at 8 a.m., 3 hours prior to that 11 a.m. kick on the Crimson Tide Sports Network, presented by Learfield, Gray Robertson, Christian Miller. Christian, I cannot believe how excited I am for this game. If you had told me in August that of these first five games, the Alabama game I was most anticipating would be Alabama at Mississippi State, I'm not sure I would have believed you, but Kamario Taylor has been incredible. Mississippi State, great comeback tonight against Missouri. What Jeff Lebby has done with this program in a very short amount of time since last year, revitalizing, breathing a breath of fresh air in all things Mississippi State football, has been really impressive. This is going to be a heck of a ball game, and this Alabama defense has got to get ready, because as you mentioned very early on in the show, this is a guy for Mississippi State who can make all the throws.
1: He is. I mean, it's kind of interesting because him and I feel like Keelon Russell, they feel a little similar at times. And a matter of fact, I heard Keelon Russell talk about how close they are, and they speak frequently. I'm sure they probably, you know, text each other often. But, yeah, I think this is going to be a great matchup. You know, I know some people going into the year, they had this one circled. They thought that Mississippi State could be a challenge. And going on the road, you know, Kalen DeBoer's first time, I believe, traveling to Starkville, it probably could be a good little test. And I think Mississippi State has been a lot better, or I should say even better. I think people anticipate them being a good football team. But right now, you know, they're undefeated. They picked up some good wins. They got a, you know, top 25 win today, like you mentioned, coming from behind. But Kamario Taylor has really stolen the show. I think a lot of people would argue that he's potentially the best quarterback in the country right now, or at least up there with the best quarterbacks. And, you know, listen, every single throw, like you said, especially these deep balls that you just see him consistently make, Gray. I mean, he's just dropping it in the basket. I'm excited to watch this matchup because our secondary, you know, they came off of that performance against Florida State. I thought they were a little bit better today. Still some things we need to clean up, but this is going to be their biggest test yet. We're going to be without some of those edge guys we mentioned, you know, not being able to have our full army of guys going after the quarterback. That's something to pay attention to, because you definitely want to be able to get pressure on a guy like Kamario Taylor, the skill guys for Mississippi State. They've got juice, right? So this is going to be an offense that I feel like is definitely going to probably be one of the best challenges we've seen for our defense. And, of course, anytime you go on the road in this conference, you know it's going to be a tough task, right? So how does this offense handle it? They've been playing some really good football the last two games, right? At least the last 7-8 quarters or so. We'll see exactly kind of how they respond to this challenge going on the road. Last time we went to Kentucky in an SEC road environment, we had a tough time that first half, right? Hopefully we can start faster in this game, because we're definitely going to need it. This is not a team you probably want to get off to a slow start against, just knowing the firepower that they have on offense. This is a team that will be able to capitalize on those mistakes and probably put points on the board, something that some of the other teams weren't able to do when we did make mistakes earlier on. So I'm looking forward to it, Gray. I don't know where game day is going to be, if they've even decided, but who knows, it might be this one because this is an undefeated matchup of two teams that have a long history, right? If you go back in the day, they've got a long history. And I think it's going to be a really good football game. I'm fired up and I'm looking forward to it.
0: Yeah, this is one. I know you've probably already started watching tape. I can't wait to crush the tape for this matchup. I think a lot of Alabama fans should get ready to learn the name Fluff Bothwell. We just talked about Kamario Taylor, but that's that's a guy who Alabama's got to get ready for. He's a very, very impressive running back, and this is going to be a really fun game, an important game for both of these teams. SEC race, CFP race, a lot of individual stuff. All of that will be on the line when Alabama-Mississippi State meet up next Saturday, 11 a.m. Central Time kick between the Tide and the Bulldogs in Starkville. Also, plenty to do this week. Make sure you join us Wednesday night at 6 p.m. for Hey Coach and the Kalen DeBoer Show, presented by Alpha Insurance, live from Baumhauer's Victory Grill in Tuscaloosa and all over the Crimson Tide Sports Network and our affiliated radio stations. 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

0: Hey, Bama fans, join the Crimson Tide Sports Network this fall on Wednesday nights for Hey Coach and the Kalen DeBoer Show, presented by Alpha Insurance, live from Baumhauer's Victory Grill in Tuscaloosa. 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

0: Roll Tide fans, this is Roger Hoover. 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
1: We're taught from a young age to share our toys and not be selfish. As we mature, we learn that being kind means putting the needs of others before ourselves. But is kindness always the right answer, or can selfishness sometimes be the healthiest option?
2: The connotation of the word selfishness is that it's just inherently bad, like we shouldn't be selfish. We're kind of taught to always help others and never to think about yourself, and I think that's terrible advice.
1: That's Dr. Scott Kaufman, a cognitive scientist and host of the Psychology Podcast. He says that while many of us consider selfishness to always be a negative trait, there are forms of healthy selfishness. And just as we can't automatically assume all acts of self-interest are inherently bad, Kaufman says not all acts of kindness

0: your child is sick. And with those four words, the innocence and joy of childhood disappears. But Starlight has taught us four other words that make all the difference. The power of play. Healing begins with happiness. That's why Starlight Children's Foundation provides programs to hospitalized kids to deliver happiness when it matters most. 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
1: Action that looks altruistic is genuine, and anyone that's like any action that appears to be solely for yourself is not altruistic. And we found that's really flipped it on its head. Some evolutionary psychologists make the case that everything from a gene's perspective is selfish. So everything that looks like helping others is selfish, really for our own gene propagation of either survival or reproduction. And I think that's too much of a reductionist view.
2: But how can we differentiate between healthy and unhealthy selfishness?
1: For unhealthy selfishness, we kind of operationalize that or define that as a motivation to exploit others for your selfish gain. And we contrasted that with this new scale of healthy selfishness, because I wanted to show there are different things. They're very different. They both predict very different things. It's like two completely different people.
2: In fact, Kaufman says that people whose motivations tend to skew towards unhealthy selfishness aren't actually very good at taking care of themselves. Another way to look at healthy selfishness is to think of setting boundaries. While this act of creating distance from people or habits can seem self-serving, Dr. Pete Loper says it's quite the opposite.
3: I think that one of the most powerful forms of compassion that any human can provide for another is setting limits. And so we do it with our kids all the time. You know, setting firm boundaries with our children is very, very important to support them in the adaptation of more healthy means of relating to other people. And so this idea of healthy selfishness and setting boundaries, for me, I believe it's one of the highest forms of compassion. If you set boundaries with somebody who isn't relating to you in a healthy way, it can really, really support that individual in developing the adaptation or adapting in a manner that helps them support them to relate to people in a more meaningful way moving forward.
2: Loper is a clinical associate professor of internal medicine at the University of South Carolina. He says that our relationships can be an incredibly powerful factor in our personal growth.
3: The rate limiting step to healthy human development and adaptation is healthy, meaningful interpersonal interactions. It's really when those relationships become unhealthy that they really start to have a negative impact on our development and our adaptation, our health, our well-being.
2: Which is why setting boundaries is so important. And though placing limitations on a relationship can look like the beginning of the end, Loper says boundaries can actually help strengthen and grow that connection.
3: What you're doing with setting those boundaries is you're creating a noxious stimuli. And what happens with not human beings develop in the context of distress, it's adversity and distress. If we're not experiencing adversity or distress, we're not developing. So what you're doing is you're creating some adversity and some distress in the relationship by setting that boundary. Thereby, you're supporting the adaptive problem solving of the person you're relating to and your own adaptive problem solving. So collectively, you're able to develop and adapt a more healthy, meaningful relationship and engage that relational process, that the development of that relationship in what would be deemed transformational change.
2: Meaning that both parties learn how to interact in a healthier way. Being able to set boundaries is the first question on Kaufman's healthy selfishness scale. The other topics also revolve around self-care, which is most often achieved by prioritizing your life. Loper says that when we become overwhelmed with the needs of others, the boundaries being crossed are usually violations of our time and emotions.
3: We oftentimes are externally oriented. We're really focused on our external environment, but we are really creatures that are informed by our internal experience. And so if you're in a relationship whereby you're constantly feeling uncomfortable, distressed, negative in terms of those interactions with that other individual, and you're having those feelings, that internal experience of what would be deemed quote unquote negative emotions with consistency and engaging with this individual, that would be a red flag that perhaps there is the need for some boundary setting.
2: Unfortunately, setting boundaries has only gotten more difficult with the rise of technology. The digital era has created an illusion that we have an all-access pass to talk to anyone at any time.
3: I'm sitting here having my phone on silent because if I don't, I'm going to get an email, I'm going to get a text message, you know, somebody's going to call me. And so the fact that we are accessible constantly throughout the course of our day really sets us up for, you know, puts us at risk for these boundary violations as it relates to our time.
2: He believes that healthy relationships require each individual to first take care of their own needs before focusing on others.
3: It's the same rule in the airplane. You put your own oxygen mask on first. And I think we oftentimes lose sight of that, right? We're scrambling, trying to put everybody else's oxygen mask on. And at the end of the day, we're just absolutely exhausted. So those are some

0: circumstances that would really illustrate some potential for setting firm limits and engaging with people to make sure that they're aware that your time is of value and also your emotional energy is of value.
1: Whether it's with a family member, a friend, or a coworker, setting boundaries can be uncomfortable. Loper says the best approach is to always be direct.
0: Be kind and be honest. And if they truly care about you, and if they're somebody worth having in your life, then they're going to acknowledge that. They may defend initially. They may trigger. They may act out. They may, you know, get upset or offended. But if you give them space then to be able to process those feelings, if it's a relationship worth having, they'll come back to you and they'll apologize. They'll engage with you in a meaningful way. And that's how you are able to reset that standard of reciprocity, right? We're back now to a give and take, two-directional, bi-directional relationship.
1: And if at first the other party refuses to respect your boundaries, Loper says consistency is key. You have to become comfortable with the word no.
0: If after being direct and being honest and being kind in terms of your engagement and explanation of why you're setting these boundaries and what those boundaries are going to need to be, if those boundaries are not respected and there's consistent boundary violations, then one of the most compassionate things you can do for yourself, but also bidirectionally for that other person, is to say no. And at the end of the day, that may be what you're left with is consistency in saying no.
1: Loper says one of the best strategies to stay strong and consistent is to cling to your personal values.
0: What are the things that are of most value to you? Is it time spent together with your core family? Is it time spent together with your core family plus, you know, your in-laws or whatever the case may be? But have a clear sense of what those values are so that you can be consistent, not just in saying no in times of boundary violation, but in terms of saying yes to other opportunities whereby you may be able to engage in a meaningful way with those values and adhering to those values.
1: And boundaries aren't always because someone else is crossing a line. Maybe you've recognized some personal habits that no longer serve your life or relationships. Kaufman believes confronting those thoughts head on is the best path for personal growth.
2: There's great benefit to being really brutally honest with yourself. And that's why in my book, Transcend, I have like lots of questionnaires, including like narcissism questionnaires. And, you know, like my publisher's like, that's not very uplifting, but I don't do it in a way that I want to shame people. Actually, quite the opposite. I think shame is a really unnecessary emotion in our human. If there's one emotion in the whole human gene pool that I'd be happy to take away, that'd be a shame because it's not productive. Instead, self-insight is a great route to change and growth.
1: You can find more information about Drs. Scott Kaufman and Pete Loper on our website, radiohealthjournal.org. 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Our writer-producer is Kristen Farah. Our executive producer is Amira Zaveri. I'm Elizabeth Westfield.
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4: With the end of the presidential election cycle, many of us are sure to be burnt out on the constant stream of political conversations. Taxes, immigration, and healthcare are all prominent topics that have been the focal point of countless campaigns. And while they have a great impact on Americans, there's another issue that's often overlooked, but it's equally close to home. water politics.
7: Water is a resource, a service that we all rely on in some way. And there's a whole network of policies in place to make sure, or decide anyway, who gets what amount of water, at what quality, at what cost.
4: That's Sarah Hughes, a senior policy researcher at RAND, a nonprofit global policy think tank. Her recent work focuses on U.S. and global water policy. There are a lot of decisions that get made before water ever makes it out of our tap at home, like the supply source or the investments in water infrastructure.
7: These are decisions the policymakers are making that communities are impacted by. And so these are places where politics play out, too, where there's different interests at play, different resources that are brought to bear on trying to shape the outcome.
4: An outcome that can greatly affect our health and environment. However, water politics are often invisible to the public, at least until catastrophe strikes.
7: The Flint case is a great example of this, right, where this fairly innocuous service of drinking water became this crux point of state, local, federal politics, right? This pipeline and these treatment processes and the standards and who gave the green light and, you know, making all these decisions, sometimes driven by science, sometimes driven by economics, right? We need to cut costs. Sometimes driven by regional politics. We want to be the decision makers. And so I think that's what these events also kind of help highlight, is that these aren't just kind of technical exercises. They're political in a lot of the same ways that we might think of other kinds of policy areas being political.
4: In 2014, Flint, Michigan garnered national attention for its contaminated drinking water that led to at least 13 deaths from the bacteria. The city had experienced financial troubles in the years leading up to this crisis and had been placed under emergency management appointed by the state. To help save money, the new manager decided to disconnect Flint from the Detroit Water and Sewage Department and build their own pipeline to funnel in the city's drinking water.
7: Problem was that there was this gap in time between when this new pipeline would be built and the present. And I think by then, you know, my sense is that by then people were kind of decided, you know, we're kind of done with this Detroit system. We want out. And so instead of staying with the Detroit system until the new pipeline was built, they decided, largely led by this emergency manager, but also, you know, the city council is kind of coming along for the ride. But they decided that they would switch to the Flint River as their water source in the interim.
4: Which there was precedent for. Decades prior, the city had used the river as its water source. However, the water treatment plant had been sitting vacant for years, and the river hadn't been used as a drinking water source for just as long. The water wasn't treated properly and corroded the distribution pipes, which allowed lead to seep into the city's drinking water. Since the water never met federal standards, wouldn't you think that there would be fail-safes to make sure it doesn't get out to the residents? Sadly, Hughes says there's often a gap in how policy should work and how it's actually implemented.
7: I think part of the problem, and this is where I really think some of the lessons of Flint's experience come in, but it's this really big onion almost of a policy problem, is that the way the actual regulations and standards are designed for drinking water are actually like fairly complex and not, I think, sometimes how we think they are. Like, I think we think that, for example, the water that comes out of our tap is what we're really managing for. And in a way we are, but all the decision-making and regulation happens at the drinking water treatment plant.
4: Though lead pipes were outlawed in 1986, the EPA estimates that more than 9 million lead service lines still distribute water across the nation. Instead of changing the pipes, the treatment plants try to account for the contaminants that'll leach into the water as it travels by adding in chemicals that slow or prevent pipe corrosion.
7: That corrosion control standard is then supposed to mitigate the lead leaching issue. And so if it does or does not, you know, then there's like a testing process to see if it is actually working. The utility is supposed to go out and like actually test the water in different parts of the city to see if the corrosion control is working. But that's, you know, it's like, that's what I mean by an onion. Then it's sort of like, then you get into what those testing protocols look like and the sampling protocols, and if they're testing in the right places at the right times, and if they're flushing before they test, it's sort of like there's so many layers to the process. And if any one of them starts to get out of whack, the whole system is off.
4: Hugh says the city's rush to get the new water distribution system up and running most likely created an environment where corners were cut in favor of speed.
7: I think the fact that there's not always this kind of like hard and fast go, no go rule, it makes it possible anyway to let the water out and kind of see what happens.
4: Though it seems irresponsible to take such a gamble when risking the health of the residents, Hughes says it was made possible through the fact that before Flint, much of water politics was invisible to the public. Thankfully, her recently published paper in the journal The Forum shows how Flint's water crisis has brought water politics to the public's attention.
7: Flint's not the first community to struggle with high water bills or water contamination problems or not being able to trust their drinking water quality, right? Like some of these problems have been around for a while and we've been studying them and a lot of my colleagues have been really focused on these, but it's been tough to raise these issues to the level of, you know, national attention that they have now. And so I think that's a lot of what Flint's experience did too, is kind of make visible some of the issues that have been going on in communities already too, and kind of say, you know, it's not just Flint either, or, you know, this is a symptom of a larger problem maybe, and start having that conversation.
4: The first steps to improve America's drinking water came in the 1970s. Various laws were passed that led to a large federal investment in water infrastructure, like pipes and treatment plants. 63% of total federal spending went towards this effort. However, the hype quickly died down, and the initial 63% was reduced to just 9% by 2017. The states were tasked with maintaining the original infrastructure, but many have been slow to action. Additionally, the normal wear and tear of these structures after decades of use means that we'll need to reinvest in new infrastructure soon. Thankfully, a 2021 bipartisan infrastructure law contributed $50 billion towards this goal, the largest investment in U.S. water infrastructure in American history. Hughes believes the greatest improvement to come of this will be removing the existing lead service pipes.
7: To me, that's the biggest win, because there's just no reason for us to have lead pipes and have our drinking water go through lead pipes at this point. And so the fact that that's, and, you know, people run the numbers. I know that the funding in BIL is not enough to replace all the lead service lines in the U.S., but it's a start. There's a framework. There's a requirement. It's at least put the attention on to it in a new way. And I think prioritizing the solution of removal as opposed to, I think for a while there was talk of new treatment guidelines and testing guidelines, and those are in place too. But I just think having the removal as the preferred solution is a big win, and that's where we have to keep moving.
4: Community advocacy groups have played a huge part in creating these visible changes and keeping them front and center in society. If you're looking to add your voice to the case, reach out to your local drinking water organization. You can find more information about Sarah Hughes and all of our guests on our website, radiohealthjournal.org. 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
14: Medical notes this week. Your bad mood is probably connected to your sleep. Surprisingly, even a good night's rest can result in irritation during the day. Research shows that if your sleep cycle isn't aligned with your internal clock, it drastically affects mood. Thankfully, the opposite is also true, meaning that you have control over waking up on the right side of the bed. The study is published in the journal NPJ Digital Medicine. Need surgery? Over-the-counter medication may be your best option for pain management. New research in the Journal of the American Dental Association compared the effectiveness of different drugs after wisdom teeth extractions. The results reveal that a combination of ibuprofen and acetaminophen made participants feel better than an opioid combination. This finding allows patients to receive better pain relief while reducing the risk of opioid addiction. The hidden risks of kidney disease. Infections are a major cause of death for people with kidney disease, and new research reveals exactly why. A study in Nature Communications shows that the illness kills off B cells, which are the white blood cells that kill microbes. With reduced numbers of these immune cells, patients are unable to fight off viruses like the flu. And finally, shortened winter days may be better for our health. A mouse study in cell metabolism shows that mice that followed winter light hours had less body weight gain and more rhythmic eating habits. This led to better overall metabolic health in the animals. This research could help reveal a deeper understanding of human hunger pathways and cravings. And that's Medical Notes this week. I'm Mayan Vasta Betancourt.
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0: Styles Band with Centerfold from Freeze Frame, the last album with original vocalist Peter Wolf. Also in there, Billy Squire, Stevie Nicks from her debut solo album Belladonna, and the Stones kicked off our set. Our trip through 1981 continues with Phil Collins, Van Halen, and more when we come back.
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0: Welcome back to the year the Raiders clinched the Super Bowl, Major League Baseball went on strike, and Phil Collins released his debut solo album, Face Value. It included a song with no cymbals, but one very magical drum fill. We're inside 1981 on Flashback.

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0: The Police from their fourth album, Ghost in the Machine. Before that, we heard from Van Halen, Southern Rockers 38 Special, and Phil Collins Got Us Going. We'll be back with more from the year Wedding Bells Rang for Prince Charles and Diana.
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0: This is Matt Pinfield, and you're listening to Flashback. Welcome back to the year Entertainment Tonight had its TV debut. The Waltons said goodnight, John Boy, after 9 seasons, and Red Rider released their most famous song. We're crazy about 1981 on Flashback.

0: A little Texas blues from ZZ Top with Tube Snake Boogie. Also from 1981, Rush, Foreigner, and Red Rider helped close out our year in review. That's it for our Blast Year 1981, but stick around and we'll kick off another hour when we come back.
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0: Hi, I'm Matt Pinfield, and this is Flashback. It was the year Coke wanted to teach the world to sing. And Dirty Harry couldn't remember how many shots he fired. Time for our Who's Who from 1971.

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0: 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Rod Stewart off Every Picture Tells a Story, and the Who from Who's Next got things going. We'll go away for a moment, but we'll have Hendrix, Zeppelin, and more from 1971 when we come back.
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0: Led Zeppelin, from the officially untitled Led Zeppelin 4. Badfinger, Alice Cooper, and Jimi Hendrix rounded out that set. Keep it here. We'll hear from Jethro Tull 10 years after and more of 1971's finest right after this.
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3: 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Meanwhile, Jethro Tull gets us back into our record collection from 1971.

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0: The Moody Blues from Every Good Boy Deserves Favor and The Story in Your Eyes. Before that, 10 Years After, Santana, and Jethro Tull helped us tell the story of 1971. That's all for that year, but we're just getting our second win. We'll set sail on another hour when we come back.
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0: I'm Matt Pinfield, and this is Flashback. Do you recall the Ford Pinto? Back in 1978, they recalled 1.5 million of them. It was also the year of 12.5% inflation and the first Polish Pope. As for the music, that part of 1978 is our specialty.

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0: Van Halen from their self-titled debut and Ain't Talking About Love. Also, the Cars, the Rolling Stones, and Eddie Money at the top. We'll withdraw more from our 1978 memory bank, including some Jackson Browne, when we come back.
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0: Now back to the year Ricardo Montalban played Mr. Rourke, Larry Hagman was J.R. Ewing, and Robin Williams shot to stardom as Mork.
16: Who are you?
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0: Journey from the Infinity album and Feeling That Way Anytime. Plus Foreigner from their second and Jackson Browne with Running on Empty. George Thorogood, Eric Clapton, and more are straight ahead when 1978 continues after this.
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Thank you, sir. May I have another? Thank you, sir. 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Thank you, sir. May I have another? Flashback.

0: Closing off our 1978 scrapbook with Warren Zevon and Werewolves of London. Before that, Eric Clapton, Heart, and George Thorogood all chipped in as well. That'll do it for 1978, but not for us. We're ready to kick off another hour when we come back.
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0: This week's newscast begins in 1991 when Nirvana released the genre-defining album Nevermind. The record helped bring grunge and alternative rock into the mainstream, eventually reaching number one and becoming one of the best-selling albums of all time.

This week in 1982, Queen performed two songs on Saturday Night Live, their final performance in America with Freddie Mercury. And in 1991, the Red Hot Chili Peppers released Blood Sugar Sex Magik. The album has sold more than 10 million copies worldwide and helped establish the band as bona fide headliners.

Look at that mama, she got it sticking in the cameraman. And we could have some. And he's up there. What's that? Hawaiian noises.

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10: Hey, friends, it's Don Felder, formerly of the Eagles.

That's Whitesnake, featuring vocalist David Coverdale, who began his career with Deep Purple. He turned 75 this week. And one of the true pioneers of Heartland Rock, a legend whose career has spanned six decades, the boss himself, New Jersey's own Bruce Springsteen, celebrates his 75th.

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0: 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Joan Jett celebrating her 68th birthday this week. 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
14: Much like myself, Pearl Jam guitarist Mike McCready loved Kiss. He, too, was a member of the Kiss Army. He actually wanted to be Paul Stanley when he was a kid. Singer Eddie Vedder got hooked on music after his mom gave him a cassette of the Beatles' White Album. Interesting parenting choice. Jeff Ament's first instrument was drums. But because he lived in a very small town in Montana with limited musicians, he ended up playing whatever instrument any given band needed. And that was usually bass. And Stone Gossard, he took piano lessons as a kid and didn't pick up a guitar until high school. Think about that for a second. Hey, I'm Nick Carter, and since forming in 1990, Pearl Jam has released a string of multi-platinum albums and built one of the most coveted live bootleg collections and catalogs in rock history. They famously took on Ticketmaster to fight for fair ticket pricing, earned their place in the Rock and Roll Hall of Fame, and have spent decades using their platform to fuel major charity initiatives and social justice causes. And though Matt Cameron, their drummer for the last 27 years or so, just announced his retirement, Pearl Jam plans to soldier on. So today, we're taking a deep dive into the early history of Pearl Jam with guitarist Mike McCready. Welcome to Off the Record.

0: Guitarist Mike McCready grew up with music thanks to his parents' album collection. And while they didn't play instruments themselves, they encouraged creativity. And that took on a whole new meaning for Mike when he saw Kiss at the age of 11 and decided, I want to do that!
1: Some of my parents' records that were around, there's a Jimi Hendrix record, you know, that was so far above my ability of understanding and still is, that I don't know if I could ever want to, if I could play like that or even try to. So it was probably the more tangible thing was Kiss at the time. So definitely them. And my mom and dad were kind of into the Stones, and so I got a Rolling Stones record. So there's those two, I can pinpoint those two things. Kiss for sure, jumping around and wanting to be in something that was larger than life. Right out of Boy Scouts into rock.

0: All right, check this out. This is a pivotal moment in rock history right here. Alive. That's one of the instrumental tracks that Mike McCready sent to drummer Jack Irons, hoping to recruit Jack to join Mike, Stone Gossard, and Jeff Ament in their Seattle band. Now, Jack, in turn, passed the demo on to his friend Eddie Vedder. Here's Mike McCready.
1: We had loved Jack Irons' drumming from the Peppers records and stuff like that, and sent him a demo, and he's of the songs like Alive and Even Flow and a couple others. And he was friends with Eddie. Somehow they had some relationship, and then Eddie heard it and put these vocals down on the demo. He sent it back with Once, Footsteps, and Alive. And we were just blown away. We're like, oh my God, does this guy even exist? Who is this guy? You know? And I believe Stone and Jeff had talked to him a few times, and we flew him up there. And right then I knew we had a good thing going, because he was just such a great singer.

0: Eddie Vedder was living in San Diego, mostly surfing, when he got the invite to come to Seattle in October of 1990 to meet and rehearse with Mike McCready, Stone Gossard, and Jeff Ament. They started rehearsing together, and the chemistry, bam, it was instant.
1: We had this little rehearsal place called the Potato Head Galleria. Because above it, there was a gallery of artwork, and also where they make metal things. So we practice underneath that. You could hear this clank, clank, clank. It was rad because that was the first time I knew this band was good, and everything clicked. I'd go home after every day going, wow, we got something going on here. This is totally exciting. And Eddie was living down there for a while, and then he had to come back down here. Then he came back up, and it was very organic and raw. It was the most exciting time of my life. One of them. There's something kind of spiritual to it, too, and just raw.

0: That's one of the songs on the now infamous Mama Son demo, which led Eddie Vedder to join Pearl Jam, who were called Mookie Blaylock at the time. It was the record label who forced them to change the name because they couldn't legally name a band after a living NBA player. I'm Nick Carter. Coming up next off the record, the music statement and chaos that is 1994's steaming pile of excellence, an album known as Vitalogy.
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0: This is Pearl Jam off the record, and I am Nick Carter. And these days, Pearl Jam have been enjoying quite the creative resurgence, releasing new albums, unveiling fresh bootlegs, and returning to the stage with some of the most energetic shows in years, all with most of the core lineup miraculously intact. Here's Mike McCready.
13: If there is one, a secret part of it is the five of us not really hanging out with each other when we're off the road.
3: We kind of do our own things, although Stone and I kind of hang out a little bit. We kind of go and get back into our own separate little worlds and do things individually so as to not get burnt out on each other. So it's, when we get back together, it's kind of exciting. We have our silly jokes that we do that only we understand. And I think it's been a phenomenal fan base that we've had for that are very receptive to, you know, coming to our shows and our fan club. And, you know, I look at that and I go, wow, these people are still with us, you know, and without them, this is a standard thing to say, but, you know, we wouldn't be around. So the standard thing does apply. So it's a combination of, you know, luck and really a great fan base and, you know, the band itself not hanging out that much off the road. But when we're on the road, we're all together as a team. Wait till-

0: Pearl Jam. Pearl Jam drummer Matt Cameron left the band in July of 2025 after 27 years. And Pearl Jam just debuted their new drummer this weekend at Eddie Vedder's Ohana Festival. Even though they took their time finding Matt's replacement, guitarist Mike McCready said they never once, not once, never ever thought about stopping.
1: You never know how long a band will last. We were all shocked. I was shocked when our first record took off the way it did. And after that fact, you're like, well, what's the second record going to do? Are people going to still be into us? Are we a flash in the pan? Is this that? I knew one thing for sure. I knew we were a good band. I just knew that. I knew the band would do okay. I had no idea it would last, be very successful and then last, this long. We're so psyched. I'm very psyched to still be around. It's very grateful.

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Hey, protect your family, your phone, and your furry little friends with life, electronic device, and pet health insurance. 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I'm Nick Carter. Follow me on, the social media, the usual suspects, Threads, Instagram, and X at the Notorious NIK. I'm going to see you next time. Off the Record.

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8: You are listening to Pearl Jam Off the Record with me, Nick Carter. All right, let's get weird. Pearl Jam started their fan club singles back in 1991 as a way to give the diehard fans something you couldn't get anywhere else. Talking raw demos, oddball covers, and just weird experiments. Now, one of those was 1998's Last Kiss, a forgotten 45 Eddie Vedder found in a Seattle thrift store that the band tossed into the set as a fun little curveball. And that tiny, lo-fi fan club release wound up becoming one of the biggest hits of their entire career, which is so Pearl Jam. There's Mike McCready.
9: That was totally bizarre to me because it was such a funny song. You know, it's a sad, tragic 50s type song, but Eddie had just gotten this 45 in Fremont. It's a Fremont antique mall or something. I believe that was it. Anyways, he brought it in and we started playing it and messed around with it a couple times and recorded it, I think, at Constitution Hall in DC. But we just thought, okay, cool. You know, it's just a cover. We'll do it. And it's exciting. And we love doing covers. And then it blew up, you know, and we're like, whoa, we have this big hit single that we had no idea. We didn't really promote it at all. It just kind of shows you that you just have no idea what a hit song will be or you know, quote unquote, a hit will be.

0: right, cue the sad music. Womp, womp. Pearl Jam's 10 Club vinyl tradition ended in 2017 because worldwide vinyl pressing delays made it impossible to deliver the singles on time every time. Dude, they canceled Christmas! So after 26 straight years, Pearl Jam decided to retire the series rather than let the quality drop. All right, I can't argue that. But the one thing Pearl Jam has not stopped doing to this day is releasing bootlegs. They kicked off their official bootleg series in 2000 to beat the cheap, low-quality bootlegs that I was making on my own. I mean, that were flooding the market and ripping fans off. And all of that leads straight to one of the most iconic releases in their live catalog, the 2003 Madison Square Garden performance, immortalized in Live at the Garden.
1: One of the memories of that night was that the crowd were jumping up and down so much that the stage was shaking, and we were totally terrified. We didn't know what was going on stage. Jeff and I were looking at each other like, what's going on? Are things falling? Is there an earthquake? No, it can't be an earthquake. It's New York. There's no earthquakes in New York, really. We didn't have any idea what was going on. And then it was told to us, the Garden had only shook for like four other bands, and it was Iron Maiden, which I was psyched about, and Grateful Dead, and Bruce Springsteen. So we were like, wow, we're in this special club, and it must be a good night. And it was a fun night. Ben Harpo was there. He came out and sang, and that's always beautiful and spiritual and cool. And we listened to it, and the song versions were great. On that tour, we were at the peak because we were right towards the end of it. So we're kind of hitting on all four cylinders, if I can use a cliche.

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11: I'm Nick Carter. This is Off the Record. Pearl Jam's third studio album, 1994's Vitalogy, was born in pure chaos. I just mentioned that's probably why it's my favorite Pearl Jam album. Jeff Ament and Stone Gossard weren't speaking. Mike McCready was in rehab. Drummer Dave Abbruzzese was fired mid-recording. And Eddie Vedder, well, he was taking tighter control of the band. I mean, I guess somebody had to. And in the midst of all that, Pearl Jam was also deep in their ticket

0: Ticketmaster war, refusing to play most major venues. That volatility set the stage for Spin the Black Circle, capped by Pearl Jam releasing Vitalogy on vinyl 2 weeks early, a move that made it the first record since 1984 to hit the charts based on vinyl sales alone. Oof, crazy. Here's Mike McCready.
1: We have that song, you know, Spin the Black Circle, and that's kind of indicative of how we feel about that. I mean, right above us, I have like 1,500 vinyl upstairs right now. I've collected it for years, and just there's something about the warmth of it. There's something about the packaging, and it's just it's music. It's what opened my eyes as a child, going, this is so cool. It's a Kiss record, and look at all the stuff that's in it, or the Alice Cooper record. What is all this stuff? It's just, and it just added to the experience.

0: Mike McCready says Spin the Black Circle is one of the hardest Pearl Jam songs to play live because the tempo is so relentlessly fast. But on the bright side, it did give Pearl Jam their only Grammy win of their career to date. Interestingly, or not, Mike McCready didn't actually take a break between Pearl Jam's Verses and Vitalogy albums. He used the short downtime to form yet another band with some other Seattle friends. I'm talking about the legendary Mad Season, which also featured Alice in Chains singer Lane Staley, bassist John Baker Saunders, and Screaming Trees drummer, my man, Barrett Martin.
1: That record, I always have mixed feelings about it. I love it, and it still stands up, I believe. It was kind of a sad time, I guess, looking back on it. I shouldn't, an emotional time, and I don't know. It was just trying to get together with my friends, and two of them have died since, you know, Lane and Baker. And I miss those guys because they were both really cool and funny and nice people.

0: Ah, yes, despair in musical form. Sweet, beautiful, brilliant musical form. That's Mad Season and River of Deceit. That is Mike McCready on guitar, Barrett Martin on drums, and the late, great Lane Staley on vocals. I'm Nick Carter. When Pearl Jam Off the Record continues, Pearl Jam's epic history-making concert in Madison Square Garden and a surprise hit with a fan club single. Mike McCready shares both stories next.
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0: Hey, Bama fans, join the Crimson Tide Sports Network this fall on Wednesday nights for Hey Coach and the Kalen DeBoer Show, presented by Alpha Insurance, live from Baumhauer's Victory Grill in Tuscaloosa. 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

0: Hey Bama fans, join the Crimson Tide Sports Network this fall on Wednesday nights for Hey Coach and the Kalen DeBoer Show, presented by Alpha Insurance, live from Baumhauer's Victory Grill in Tuscaloosa. 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

0: Hey Bama fans, join the Crimson Tide Sports Network this fall on Wednesday nights for Hey Coach and the Kalen DeBoer Show, presented by Alpha Insurance, live from Baumhauer's Victory Grill in Tuscaloosa. 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

back us up. It'll drown out the police sirens when you're being pulled over for doing 31 in a 30 speed limit school zone. 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

0: Roll Tide fans, this is Roger Hoover. 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
3: 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Welcome to the Fox Consumer Guide to New Rock. 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It's all about the new rock. We're going to count down the top 10. We're going to debut some new rock from Avatar, Anne Boleyn, Sublime with a new one, and Black Label Society. All of that still to come. And then Locals Only will wrap up the show. So let's get it underway and count down the top 10. At number 10, Dexter and the Moonrocks, Freaking Out. 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